0: I'm sure. What were your grandparents like, Brenda?
1: So, yeah, my granddad was a man of few words. My nan was a really good cook, but she'd have this roast chicken and her electric carving knife, and there'd be our family of five, my cousins, my auntie, and their family of six, granddad and nan, and the boarder. And she'd still have leftovers from the chicken, you know, the meat would be sliced paper thin. Lots of veggies and always pudding.
0: Now, I got to tell you, you're making my mouth water right now. You're making me hungry. It sounds like your nan was quite a lady.
1: Yeah.
0: And it sounds like you had a huge backyard and an old oak tree to climb on. I'm just picturing it. What more could a kid want, right?
1: Yeah, so us cousins had to go down the backyard after we'd done the dishes, and it was like middle of Ponsonby, and I think she had like a half acre section.
0: Very special.
1: Yeah.
0: Very special. It sounds like you had a lot of fun.
1: Yeah.
0: Yeah, and it sounds like you were close to them. What were your Nana and grandfather like? What were they like?
1: Yeah, well, it was nice going there. But my two older cousins, like, they were the favourites. So Nan would always have biscuit tins full of, like, Nanish tarts and ginger crunch and, you know, all those old things. They could go and help themselves, but we weren't allowed to touch unless we had done chores and were well-behaved.
0: And that's sad. That's sad that they had favourites.
1: Well, I was my nan's sister's favourite, and you know, we had lived with them while mum and dad's house was being built, and so when me and my cousin used to go and stay there, there was the front room, my auntie's room, and the other room was Brenda's room, always Brenda's room.
0: Wow. So did you enjoy it?
1: Yeah,
0: you did enjoy it. That's good. So Sunday school, you said, was in a separate building and all.
1: Yeah.
0: What was that like? What was it?
1: We used to think Sunday school was fun, you know, like we'd go there, we'd see some of our friends from school, but we'd do activities. We had Sunday school teachers that taught us the Bible.
0: And what was it like? What did they teach?
1: Instilled in us that when we died, we would go to heaven, and what would stop us getting to heaven was doing something really sort of unforgivable. And at that time, it would be as simple as breaking one of the Ten Commandments.
0: Wow.
1: Over and over, you know, like...
0: That's really sad,
1: yeah.
0: And it's also untrue. You know,
1: yeah.
0: That is not true, that you wouldn't go to heaven if you did something really bad and unforgivable. That must have been really scary.
1: Well, it made us behave.
0: I guess it did. I guess that's true. So did they tell you, they said that the unforgivable thing was what?
1: Breaking any of the Ten Commandments.
0: Wow.
1: Or yourself, you know, like, and I used to always, like, hold my breath if I heard someone going, "Good God," or "Jesus Christ." I was like, "No, you can't say that. You're not allowed to say that."
0: So you must have just been filled with fear.
1: Yeah, at times.
0: Well, once again, that's really sad. But we'll revisit that again a little bit later. Did you have extended family nearby that you would spend time with?
1: So we had a lot of extended family. So mum's sister lived in Avondale, so we would go out there. So their house was different to ours. My uncle was a Samoan man, so there was always lots of food. It seemed quite loving. My uncle was quite reserved, but, you know, he used to favouritise me as well. But he was also a very violent man. And my mum actually, like, hated him. So we sort of had to ask permission if we could go and visit there. You know, so if he was in a good mood, he didn't mind. Oh. But if things had been bad, you know, sort of the night before, then you wouldn't go there.
0: Mm. Well, I'm getting this overwhelming theme that you were the favorite. You were everybody's favorite, Brenda. You must have been a rule follower. You said you were, so
1: pretty much.
0: You must have been a good child. Now, did you only have one cousin or did you have more?
1: No, like, so there was four in my auntie's family, and so after my mum and my auntie got married, my grandfather had actually let the younger sister go overseas, so she went on her OE and married a Swiss man, and then has basically spent the last

0: 50 years living in Switzerland, so I have cousins over there. But also my grandfather was the oldest of 11, and my grandmother was the second youngest of 7.
1: Okay.
0: So they, a lot of mum's cousins are my age, and so the uncles are... uncles and aunties are my mum's age. Yeah, it's like sort of one of those.
1: Okay, so
0: families.
1: How many cousins would you say you had?
0: So when my great grandparents had a reunion for just their descendants, so not their extended family, so it was just basically my grandfather's family and descendants off. There were around 90 people there.
1: Wow.
0: So not everyone attended.
2: That's a lot of people.
0: Yeah, so, they're sort of all over the place.
1: Oh, yeah. I bet. So what kind of things did you do? Like, did your cousins go to church with you?
0: No, so as we got older, me and the oldest cousin, like first cousin, used to go and stay at my great aunt's place. So my great aunt was Kim's godmother, but I was her favourite.
1: The favourite.
0: So there was all this dissension there as well. But we used to, my aunt didn't drive, and so she was into rugby league. So we would walk to Kaolor Park every Sunday during the winter. And it was also near the Auckland Museum, so we used to visit there regularly. And to walk past there, you had to go past the big Anglican Cathedral.
1: Okay.
0: So we never went there. And I don't know why we never went there, but I know my aunt used to make regular contributions to the church.
1: Okay. And what conclusions did you make from that?
0: Well, what people did with their money was their business. I don't know why she didn't attend. But it sort of indicated to us that you could still just sort of do good works without having to go to church. And I know when she died, there was a large amount of money that the siblings had deemed to be missing, because they had asked me. I was 13, and they said, "Did I know what happened to that money?" And I just said no. And so they said, "Oh, she must have just given it to the church."
1: Okay.
0: Because those were the days where you actually drew out money.
1: Right.
0: You know, and made cash payments to places, yeah.
1: Now, I think you had a move shortly after that time. You moved a different location. Where did you move to?
0: So when I was 8, my dad had joined the army, and within 6 months, or just before I turned 9, we moved to Singapore.
1: Wow, that was a big move. How old were you when you moved there?
0: Just before my 9th birthday.
1: And how did you feel when you found out you were moving there?
0: So we were all very excited, you know, it was the first time my mother had ever been overseas, and we were going on this huge place to a hot place.
1: And that must have been a culture shock, I would say. What would you say was the biggest difference from New Zealand?
0: When you're that age, you know, the weather was probably the biggest shock. We lived in Salida, which is sort of on the other side of the island to where our school was. So I was in Singapore at the time where Australians and the British were there as well. So the British would have their own school, and then we went to an ANZ school. So mainly mostly Australian people. So we were quite a minority there.
1: And how did the school compare to here?
0: So we had to catch the bus every day. It took about an hour once we'd sort of made it across the island, picking everyone up. School was based on the Victorian state school system, which was, termed the most backward state in Australia. So they had to be able to accommodate, you know, that. So it was quite behind. It was when New Zealand school system was quite advanced. So we were about 2 years behind. So we were learning stuff we had already learnt.
1: Okay, how was it different from here? Did they start at the same time and all of that and all?
0: They have pre-primary at 5 and then they start at 6. They go up to year 12. So the year 12 is the same as our year 13. But I think it's just the curriculum based. And yeah,

0: back then, New Zealand was one of the best school systems in the world. There's been a lot of changes that have affected that in this day and age. But yeah, it was sort of like we wore a uniform, so uniforms weren't something that happened back here.
1: Okay.
0: But we all had a uniform. We'd start school at 8:15, finish at 1:30. So we were actually travelling home in the heat of the day, you know, 1:30 to 2:30.
1: I can imagine, wow.
0: But then we had the rest of the sort of afternoon home.
1: Okay. Now, I know from research that Singapore has four major languages. Now, I may brutalize these names. I hope I pronounced them right. It was Malay, Mandarin, Tamil, and English. I also know that English is the common language now, but what was it like then?
0: So you sort of go through different villages, and it'll be, you know, like an Indian village, or it'll be a Chinese community. Each sort of community had their own sort of language, and they had schools there, and then there were like general schools. So general schools were taught in English.
1: Okay.
0: The other schools were taught in the language of the people. So 6 days a week they had school, and like, so when there was a big, what it like say Chinese New Year, that's when the Chinese people would take their holidays. So if you were Christian, then you would take Christian holidays. If you were Muslim, you'd have Muslim holidays off that, you know, that's how it worked. It was quite sort of fluid.
1: Okay. Was it challenging? Was it boring?
0: So that we had our schools, but it was so good because you saw so many different sort of cultural things that went on. That was it was just interesting, and we, like, every weekend would pack up and go and see something or do something.
1: And what was that like, having school for 6 days a week?
0: No, we didn't have school for 6 days a week. Singapore people had school 6 days a week. We did our usual Monday to Friday, but it was 8:15 to 1:30.
1: Okay.
0: Yeah.
1: So what would you say was the most difficult thing about living in Singapore?
0: I don't know. It's the one place I'd love to revisit, because when I've gone through as a stopover, I wasn't able to leave the airport because the stopover wasn't long enough. But where the airport is now, Changi Airport, used to be the prison.
1: Oh, wow.
0: So that wasn't the main airport. The main airport was their second airport now.
1: Okay.
0: So, yeah.
1: How long were you in Singapore?
0: For 2 years.
1: 2 years. And after that time was up, what happened?
0: My dad got posted back to New Zealand, and we lived in Wairau.
1: Okay.
0: So central North Island.
1: So what was it like coming back to New Zealand?
0: Well, Wairau is cold, very cold. And so that was a shock. I'm going back to school and sort of feeling a bit behind, you know, like was a bit scary, and how might we catch up.
1: Okay, and I think you shared a story with me about you were privileged to have a certain thing that nobody else there really had for entertainment.
0: What do you mean?
1: I believe it was a TV, is that right?
0: Oh, yeah, we came back to New Zealand and we had a colour TV. But we didn't have colour reception, and when the colour reception started, it was all green. You know, the screen was green, but, you know, you suddenly had all these friends because, oh, we're going over to the Campbells to watch the colour TV.
2: The colour TV.
0: And sit there, and it's like, why do we want to watch the colour TV? Because we can't see anything.
1: But it was a TV, right? And nobody else had one, so there you go.
0: Yeah.
1: Your house was the place to be.
0: It was just ridiculous.
1: Well, Brenda, we have run out of time, unfortunately. But I want to thank you so much for sharing this part of your story with us today. And I would like to ask you if you could come back again and share the second half, because I know that I would love to hear the rest of your story, and I know our listeners would too.
0: Okay.
1: So in closing today, I just want to just say thank you to you for joining us today. We've had a good time. We haven't got to touch everything that we wanted to speak about, but you'll have to come back next week to hear the rest of the story. So I just want to thank you for coming. And Brenda, I want to thank you for sharing your story.

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1: Bonjour, I'm David Brown Carr. My wife and I are big fans of the annual Eurovision Song Contest, which we have been watching devotedly for over 20 years. The 70th Eurovision Song Contest was held in Vienna, Austria in May, with 35 countries participating. In this show, I'll be reporting on the contest and playing some of the most popular music from the event, where a country which had never won Eurovision before was the unexpected winner. I'll also talk about the two serious controversies at the 2026 contest. So join me after the 2 p.m. news and weather on Mondays here on Radio Hawke's Bay, with a repeat on Saturdays at 5 p.m. for all you need to know about Eurovision 2026. 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

0: Across Hawke's Bay, the rest of today will be mainly fine with some northwesterly winds. We are heading for a high of 20, dropping to 11 overnight. Occasional showers tomorrow with a northerly turning westerly with an expected high of 19 degrees.
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4: 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I represent the Reformed Church of Hastings, being one of the Reformed Churches of New Zealand. 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

God of nations, at thy feet, in the bonds of love we meet. Hear our voices we entreat. God, defend our free land. Guard Pacific's triple star.

Shafts of strife and war. Make her praises heard afar. God defend New Zealand. Peace, not war, shall be our boast. But should foes assail our coast, make us then a mighty host. God defend our free land. Lord of battles in thy might, put our enemies to flight. Let our cause be just and right. God defend New Zealand.

Greetings again in the name of our Lord and Saviour, Jesus Christ. Well, today is Sunday, the Lord's Day, the Sabbath day, the day of rest. It is the day that the Lord has made as we humble ourselves before the Lord God, the Creator of this world. Yes, even the Creator of New Zealand. Today, I'd like to discuss how righteousness exalts a nation. Righteousness, exalting a nation, what does this mean? Well, we plead in our national song for God to keep our country safe from trouble. In Parliament, before every new session, the Speaker opens with a prayer to God in which he asks God to guide him and his fellow parliamentarians in their decision making. If only this prayer could be followed up by simply looking into God's Word, the Scriptures, the Holy Scriptures, and to see how we can rectify the problems of our country, from morality to economics. Now, if a man turns to the Lord and repents, he will be blessed. Likewise, as we as a nation turn to the Lord and repent, the Lord will bless our country, and he will exalt this nation, and he will bring us back from the brink of disaster and moral decay. I would like to suggest that we should all be earnestly praying to the Lord for this change to take place. You know, ours is a relative prosperous country. New Zealand is rich in many natural resources, minerals, forests, fish. Each year, crops are planted and later harvested. Rains come, the sun shines, and we reap the benefits. No one needs to be hungry. The poor are cared for. Our children go to schools, and many of them on to universities. Many of us have more than we need. Larger houses than are necessary, cars, and often a second or third one. We have holidays and leisure time. Yes, ours is a prosperous nation. We live in relative prosperous times. There's a proverb in God's Word that reads, "Ears that hear and eyes that see, the Lord has made them both." That's right. The Lord God is the Creator of everything. And what's more, he continues to sustain his creation. Another proverb from the Bible reads, "The Lord works out everything for his own ends. And in his heart, a man plans his course, but the Lord determines his steps." In another part of the Bible, in Psalm 65, there we read about God's hand in our prosperity. "You answer us with awesome deeds of righteousness, O God, our Saviour, the hope of all the ends of the earth and of all the farthest seas, who formed the mountains by your power, having armed yourself with strength, who stilled the roaring of the seas, the roaring of the waves, and the turmoil of the nations. You care for the land and water it. You enrich it abundantly. The streams of God are filled with water to provide the people with grain, for so you have ordained it." So why are New Zealanders provided for like this? Well, it is because the Lord God has ordained it. He has planned it to be so. And what God plans always happens. After all, he is Almighty God and God alone, the Creator of heaven and earth. There is none other that we should be looking for. Now, this leads us to another question. Are we, as New Zealanders, giving God the

credit for our well-being? Is there a genuine desire in New Zealand society to honour the name of God? Well, to help you, we read in Proverbs 14, righteousness exalts a nation, but sin is a disgrace to any people. What does this proverb mean, and what does it have to do with New Zealanders honouring God? Well, righteousness exalts a nation. We have here some biblical jargon, the word righteousness. In it is the word right. Well, some have interpreted this text to refer to people's rights, the rights of the poor, the rights of women, the rights of children, and so on. However, it actually refers to the rights of God, because He is the creator and sustainer of New Zealand and of New Zealanders. It is His right to be honoured by us. So how can New Zealanders do this? Well, by living in thankful submission and obedience to the Word of God, by listening to Him, by saying to God, Lord, You are Almighty, by confessing that the Lord, it is only through You and through Jesus Christ that I can do anything, and by praising God and demonstrating the fruit of His Holy Spirit, such as love, peace, patience, kindness, gentleness, and self-control. Righteous living, therefore, means that God's Word, the Bible, is central to living. It is the authority for all living people.

of life. In real terms, it means that New Zealanders should thank the Lord God for their well-being. It means that we should obey his commandments. We should be careful to honor his name and not to blaspheme it. We should value human life, including the life of unborn babies. We should honor the lifelong commitment to our spouse in marriage. We should do everything in our power to help others and to promote the well-being of society. In short, New Zealanders should put God first in everything. Righteous living, therefore, exalts a nation. It is godliness that will make New Zealand strong. Serving the Lord is beneficial and builds up society. How do we know this? Well, God has said it. He tells us righteousness exalts a nation, and conversely, sin is a disgrace to any people. That's the other side of the coin, which also helps to explain righteous living a little more. Living righteously, that is, doing the will of God, exalts a nation. Conversely, sin is a disgrace. And this weakens our society. It breaks down rather than builds up. It undermines its very structure and fabric. No doubt you're familiar with borer. Well, just as borer eats away at the structure of houses, so sin eats away at the very fabric of a nation. And just as a house will eventually fall down if the borer isn't dealt with, so our society will collapse if sin is not restrained. Another word for sin is rebellion. What, though, is sin? What is rebellion? It's a word we're familiar with, but do we know what it really means? Well, sin is the opposite of righteousness. Sin happens whenever God is not put into the center of life, when God is put aside for other things. Sin occurs when God's commandments are not kept. In our society, we hear about our experiences, many sinful things. New Zealanders frequently blaspheme God's name. Also, in our country, there is a breakdown in relationships between husbands and wives, between parents and children, between friends and colleagues. Discipline and the respect for authority is breaking down. We hear about divorce, murder, rape, homosexuality, family feuds, robberies. All of these, listeners, as the Bible tells us, are evidence of sin. Sin is ugly. It is ugly, however, not just because of what it does to us and those around us, but because ultimately it is rebellion against God himself. Wherever there is sin, God is not honored. His commandments are not obeyed, and his peace does not exist. As this proverb says, sin is a disgrace. It certainly brings no joy. Now, sin has existed in this world ever since Adam and Eve ate the forbidden fruit in paradise. Ever since then, mankind has been enslaved to it. It's like a disease that just won't go away. It all sounds very pessimistic and bleak. But, you know, there is good news. There is a way out. And that is, sin has been conquered. How? By what? By whom? Well, no other than the Lord Jesus Christ. In the New Testament, we read that Christ died for our sins. He died so that, as another part of Scripture tells us, we should no longer be slaves to sin, in a love that has never been nor ever could be surpassed. Jesus Christ died, and we remember that on Good Friday, he died so that his people would be freed from sin's stranglehold and would be able to practice righteousness. Without Jesus Christ, it would be impossible to do anything good. Without him, we would be living a hell on earth. Jesus Christ is the light of the world. He has brought light into a very dark world. He has restored the broken relationship between God and his people. Because of Jesus, it is possible to glorify God in a new life.

of service to him. There are many passages in the New Testament that describes this new life, as we read in Romans chapter 13. There we read, "Let no debt remain outstanding except the

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This is Norma. Opening the program, the renowned contest march, the BBCF, British Bandsmen and Contest Fields, composed by James Ord Hume in 1900. And also from 1900, Antonin Dvorak's Song to the Moon from his famous opera, Recycler. Gordon Langford's arrangement here is played by cornet soloist Richard Marshall, and Richard Marshall is one of the top cornet players around, so says the CD.

Yes, in the opera, of course, it's sung by a soprano, but oh, doesn't it sound so much better when it's played by cornet soloist Richard Marshall? And it was, of course, Dvorak's Rusalka's Song to the Moon. And I'll start with a quote. So rapturously received by both bands and audiences is Paul Lovett Cooper's Enter the Galaxies, unquote. And it was written for and dedicated to the Corey Band. So do let me know what you think of Enter the Galaxies.

Yes, that was from Paul Lovett Cooper, Enter the Galaxies. The percussion work in there was great, but let me know anyway, please, what you think, what you thought of. Enter the Galaxies from Paul Lovett Cooper. Next up we have Capriccio Brillante by Herman Belsted, the composer, and it's arranged by Smith with tenor horn soloist Shona White. And just listen to Shona's magic with the tenor horn. Yes, Capriccio Brillante.

yes, some fabulous playing there by Shona White on the horn, the tenor horn. Capriccio Brillante, composed by Herman Belstedt. Wonderful playing there. This is the only piece I have, I think, played by Shona White, but I must look through my CDs and see if I can find any more where she's playing. Now, a trombone quartet with gospel time, and this closes the program. There will be another program of brass and percussion music at the same time next week on Radio Kidnappers, 1431 AM and 104.7 FM, and we're also broadcasting live on www.radiokidnappers.org.nz. And as I say, the trombone quartet with gospel time, composed by Jeffrey Agrell, with soloists Daniel Edison, Ross Johnson, Elizabeth Bateman, and Adam Reed. So there will be another program, as I say, at the same time next week, so do listen in then. And this is Norma saying bye for now.

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0: Across Hawke's Bay, the rest of today will be mainly fine with some northwesterly winds. We are heading for a high of 20, dropping to 11 overnight. Occasional showers tomorrow with a northerly turning westerly with an expected high of 19 degrees.
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Riverbend Bible Church is an independent Bible church with a congregation of some 300 to 400 people who meet at the church campus at 354 Tiaty Road. Now that's in between Hastings and Havelock North, right on the corner of Tiaty and St George's Roads. Also at the church is the Grace Books New Zealand, a Christian bookshop, an extensive library of Christian books, and camping and conference facilities. 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You can phone the church office on 873004. That's 873004. 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It's also a time of listening to the teaching from God's Word, the Bible. You'll always be very, very welcome to be with us.

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My name's Neville Stevenson and it's my privilege to host today's program. Stay with me as together our hearts are encouraged and our thinking is challenged. The first song we listened to was a great song to start the program with, I Believe in the Father, sung to us by Steve Green from his album People Need the Lord. Our theme today is just that, what if I don't believe? Steve Green's just sung to us about what he does believe. Our question for today is, what if I don't believe? Our key verses come to us from John chapter 3. We often read John 3 and 16. But how often do we go on beyond John 3, and you can hear me turning it up in my Bible as I read it to you now, beyond chapter 3 and verse 16, and read verses 17 and 18. Verse 16 says, "For God so loved the world that he gave his one and only Son, that whoever believes in him shall not perish but have eternal life." Verse 17, "For God did not send his Son into the world to condemn the world, but to save the world through him." And verse 18 is my key verse for today. And verse 18 says, "Whoever believes in him is not condemned, but whoever does not believe stands condemned already because he has not believed in the name of God's one and only Son." I read those verses 17 and 18 again. "For God did not send his Son into the world to condemn the world, but to save the world through him."

Verse 18, whoever believes in him is not condemned, but whoever does not believe stands condemned already because he has not believed in the name of God's one and only Son. The words of our Lord Jesus himself, some very solemn words there as we ask the question, what if I don't believe? Our thought for the day, our quote for the day is simply this from John MacArthur. The object of saving faith is not a creed, not a church, not a pastor, not a set of rituals and ceremonies. Jesus is the object of saving faith. I repeat that again. The object of saving faith is not a creed, not a church, not a pastor, not a set of rituals or ceremonies. Jesus is the object of saving faith. Coming up, we're going to have a devotion together a little later on that wonderful subject, what if I don't believe, with that verse that I've just been reading to you from John, John 3 and 18 as our key verse. But first, we're going to listen to a couple more songs. The song I Believe, sung by a choir from the album How Great Thou Art, a collection of lovely Christian songs, I Believe. And then we're having the song by Stuart Townsend, and it's In Christ Alone from the album How Deep the Father's Love. I Believe and In Christ Alone.

The gift of life is the gift that God gives so we can really know Him. Do you realize that God has created us with a capacity to know Him that's not just to know about Him, but to really know Him in a personal way? It's about being at peace with God. It's about coming to God and approaching Him on His terms in the way He has provided for us. Now, most of us, we're separated from God by our own ideas about Him, our own ways of trying to approach Him. We want Him to do for us without realizing that He has already done for us all we could ever need. Do you know what the core message of the Christian faith is all about? Do you know what it means to really know God? The Gift of Life website, that's www.giftoflife.org.nz, is the place where you'll find the answer to both of these questions. The site brings us a clear diagram with a simple explanation of how we can really know God. And it's based on just one simple Bible verse. It's also available in a small 6-page booklet that you can order online. This site brings us a clear diagram, as I said, and just that simple explanation of how we can know God. So when the program's over, go and look it up. It's on www.giftoflife.org.nz. Another two songs. Steve Green is singing for us again from that album, People Need the Lord, the song God and God Alone, a song I've loved for years and have enjoyed singing for a long time. Followed by Keith and Kristen Getty, their album Father, Son and Holy Spirit, the song I Will Trust.

0: The Corries singing Flower of Scotland.
1: It's Big Bill Brunsie's birthday on the 26th of June. He lived from 1903 to 1958. In 1959, the Folkways label released a commemorative LP titled Blues with Big Bill Brunsie, Sonny Terry and Brownie McGee, recorded in a radio session at Chicago station WFMT with presenter Studs Terkel. From that album, here's the trio singing the traditional gospel song, When the Saints Go Marching In.

0: 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In a few moments, we'll hear Peggy Seeger, Tom Paley, Lydia Martin and Jonah Giuliano, and the McDades. Later on, we'll play Andy M. Stewart, Whistling Past the Graveyard, Joe Rathburn and David Scott Weaver.
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0: 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7:30 p.m. On her new Red Grape album, Vintage, Peggy Seeger says of this 2004 song, a gentle suggestion that because humans sing and dance together, they might, maybe, possibly, perhaps, hopefully, try to live in peace together. A song meant originally for children, but adults seem to like it. This is One Plus One.

Tom Paley on the 1965 Elektra LP, Tom Paley and Peggy Seeger. This is Child Ballad number 68, The Murder Ballad, Love Henry.

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1: Next, we have a version of the American murder ballad, Laws No. F4, performed by Lydia Martin and Jonah Giuliano on their new self-published album, Distant Country. Lydia has put in some additional traditional lyrics and changed a line to reflect research suggesting that Naomi Wise may have had other children before she was murdered by John Lewis. This is Omi Wise.

0: Lydia Martin and Jonah Giuliano with Omi Wise.
1: Next is the Edmonton, Alberta family, the McDades, with another American ballad from their new Free Radio Records CD, Thread the Light. This tale of a card sharp seeking love is called Roving Gambler.

0: Roving Gambler from the McDades. 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
1: 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From the recently released Burnham CD album Songs of Robert Burns, we have a boastful song about local industry around Edinburgh. Here, Andy M. Stewart sings Hi Kathru.

0: Andy Stewart there with Haika Through.
1: The next song is an original composition by singer-songwriter William Lee Ellis, which he says is best served by a female voice and perspective. And I'm not surprised, given the subject matter is women's independence, a cause embraced and practiced by the great blues singer Memphis Minnie. On their new Riverlark album, Whistlin' Past the Graveyard, we have Eleanor Ellis taking vocal, William Lee Ellis on guitar, Andy Cohen on guitar, Fraser Spears on harmonica, and Steve Feinblum on bass, singing Memphis Minnie and Me.

0: Whistling Past the Graveyard, singing Memphis Minnie and Me.
1: Americans celebrate Father's Day today, the third Sunday in June, and we have a song about an ordinary American dad here, written and performed by Joe Rathburn and sampled on the latest Hudson Harding music album, Folk Now, June 2026. This is called The Dad I Had.
2: Now, the dad I had was a typical dad.

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He could build a house with a putty knife. Dad I had worked all of his life. And the dad I had, he was awfully smart. He could put it back together if I took it apart. He taught me how to whistle in the armpit. Fool, the dad I had, he was awfully smart. And he did the best he could with what he had. And most of what he had, he got from his

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The dad I had was brave and strong. And the dad I had didn't seem to care about the color of your skin or the cut of your hair. If you did your work, he'd treat you square. The dad I had always tried to be fair. And the dad I had believed in God. He did his praying every Sunday with a fishing rod. So when he met St. Pete, hope he got the nod. 'Cause the dad I had believed in God, and he did the best he could with what he had, and most of what he

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He's half a wild here that I'm glad. Yeah, I'm lucky to have had the dad.

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1: To finish, we have an uplifting song written and sung by American singer-songwriter David Scott Weaver. Also from the Hudson Harding Music Collection, Folk Now, June 2026. 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The song is called Lift Up Your Voice.

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0: Across Hawke's Bay, the rest of today will be mainly fine with some northwesterly winds. We are heading for a high of 20, dropping to 11 overnight. Occasional showers tomorrow with a northerly turning westerly with an expected high of 19 degrees.
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4: Kia rana, kia rana, kia rana, tatu katoto. 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

you turn the radio down or off or whatever, and you spend that time praying. That is one indication that it's becoming natural to us. You'll find that you're getting excited about looking for and finding more and more times to pray. To begin, that kind of becomes like a goal in our lives each day. And we become more comfortable with longer spans of time doing nothing but praying. That's hard for us in this culture because we are all so busy and time seems to be so, you know, so fleeting, and we don't have time for it. And to do something, you know, that we feel like it's not accomplishing much drives us crazy. And so when we begin to do this, it's easy to think, well, yeah, I'm just praying. No, we're never just praying. Those two words should never go together in the Christian vocabulary, just praying. Praying is the most powerful thing that any of us will ever do in our lives. And so we begin to put that time aside, and we begin to make that time for prayer. So you can know when your prayer is becoming that way, when prayer is becoming second nature to you. And then you have the third one is also, I think, very important, and that is that you have a prayer list. If you don't have a prayer list, like if I said, hey, where's your prayer list, and you showed it to me, or you said, I can go get it and show it to me, I think it's pretty safe to assume if we don't have a prayer list that we're actively using, then we're probably not really praying in this way. Unless you happen to have a photographic memory, and not many people do, we need to make a list because there are so many people to be prayed for. Another good thing about it is, even if you have a photographic memory, is that you can tick things off on the list. I've been enjoying doing that on my list. I've been highlighting them in yellow. Like I said, there's been 9 or 10 people that we've been praying for here as a church that have trusted Christ as their Savior just in the last month or so. And you get to tick those off in your list. So you have that prayer list. You're using it daily. You're constantly updating it. One of the things that really hurts my heart, excuse me, is when I'm in a situation and I'll hear someone sharing the name of someone who needs Christ, you know, that they're hoping to see come to Christ, and everybody around is just sitting there, nobody's writing it down. Write it down, because otherwise we're going to forget that name. And I think the more precisely, specifically we can pray, the better. You know, I think our prayer list will become a guarded possession of ours. It's something that, you know, may not be able to find the keys to the car, but I know where my prayer list is, right? That's what it needs to become. And if it's not becoming that, we probably need to ask God to stir our hearts, to help us to see it in that way. I can't tell you how long your prayer time needs to be, okay? That's a personal thing. I think I can give us this one guideline, though. It needs to be long enough that we can consider it a sacrifice we're offering to God. You know, if we're just giving, it's like anything else. If we're just giving the leftovers to God, a bit of time we can spare here or there to prayer, we're probably not going to see a lot of things happening. It needs to be a sacrifice. I can't tell you how long that time needs to be. I can tell you that I believe if we begin to take this seriously, it's going to become a longer and longer and longer amount of time. Some of us, because of our situation, we can even spend more time in prayer. But I think it's something that that needs to be a priority in our life. So, you know, it comes down to this, and at the end, to have revival, to see God do a work in our personal lives, in the lives of those around us, we've got to pray with impudence. We've really got to begin praying with that consistency. And we've got to pray knowing that there is an enemy. Some of us here would possibly look at our lives and that we would have to say, well, I'm not really praying any more today than I was 6 months ago or a year ago. Well, we know where to work, don't we? We know what to work on. And I think the other thing that we need to take with us this morning as we go is that this idea of don't worry about it, that should not be a part of our minds, that those around us, you know, who need Jesus Christ, that first of all, we're going to pray for them with impudence. But number two, we're going to realize that sometimes we're the answer to our own prayer and that God wants us to share our story with them. If you're not in a D group, I really, really, really urge you to be in one, because that's what we're working on in our D groups, is how to share our faith with others. The newsletter has a list of where they're taking place.

0: place. It's a very practical time. I've enjoyed hearing the different D groups talking about how people are practicing, you know, sharing their faith with each other, just that whole, what's the word, practical nature of it and all. This is what God calls us to. This is the Great Commission. This is the Great Commission. Let's close in prayer. Father, as we close our time today, we have talked about some extremely important aspects of our walk as a Christian. In some ways, we could say the most important thing we will be doing in this earth is praying and sharing the good news. Father, stir our hearts. Right now, in this quiet moment, I don't know, obviously, how God has challenged your heart. I know how he's challenging mine. I would urge you, before we leave, before we go home, and it be forgotten, right now in this quiet moment, would you make a decision that you are going to be committed to growing in this area? Would you make that decision right now? Father, we thank you from our hearts that you make available to us this privilege of prayer, that we can literally enter into your presence, bring our burdens to you, and know that you are always giving us your complete attention. We thank you for that. Forgive us for our laxness, our failure to really take advantage of this opportunity. Pray as we go out today that we will go out once again changed differently from how we came in, that we will be committed that prayer and sharing the good news will be top priorities in our lives. We pray all these things in Christ's name. Amen. All right, Zeke and Sarah, are they in here? No, they're not. We don't have any special instructions. I guess we all just make our way in there eventually, I think. So be sure to take part in this. It's a fundraiser for our teens going to teen camp next month.
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7: This week we're focusing on Psalm 118, Instead, Trust God. And so the question is, where do we put our security? We have Autumn Film with two songs, Solid Rock, and then In Christ Alone.

Psalm 118 verse 8 says, "It is better to take refuge in the Lord than to trust in mankind." Well, collectively the human race has done many mighty things, but none of them ever come close to what God has done. The psalmist says, "The Lord is his strength, his song, his salvation. God's actions are deliberate and powerful, and he will take time to recount what the Lord has done." Here is Maranatha, our help in ages past.

That was Compassion by Keith and Kirsten Getty. Verse 22 reminds us that the stone that the builders had rejected has become the cornerstone. And we know that is speaking directly about Christ. Jesus affirms that, as well as Paul. Without the Lord Jesus Christ, there is no meaning, no reference, and no purpose. Finishing off with two more songs from Maranatha, The Church's One Foundation and Cornerstone.

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0: temperature will drop to a cool 11 overnight. Occasional showers tomorrow with a northerly turning westerly with a high of 19. And looking ahead to Tuesday, some occasional rain and westerly turning southerly with a high of just 14 degrees.
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1: It never ceases to amaze me how the still small voice of the Lord, how God can speak to you as soon as you ask Him something. It's not hard. It's not hard to hear Him, saints. And I just said, Lord, you heard our conversation? So if you were to say anything to your people, what would that be? And I just, the still small voice of the Lord said, faith. And so, we're here because of faith. Our basic requirements of faith is that we heard God call. We answered that call, and God brought us into His family. That took faith. You didn't even know it. You just responded to the voice of God. That's how easy it is to have faith. We can actually get all caught up with all of this stuff, but all it is hearing God and just obeying what He says. That's how simple faith can be. And so I just want to read actually where Brother Douglas was, because that's a huge piece of scripture. But it comes off the, I want to lead into it with this, because it comes off the back of this. Hebrews 11 verse 5 leading into verse 6. And it says, by faith Enoch was taken up so that he should not see death. And he was not found because God took him up. For he obtained the witness that before his being taken up, he was pleasing to God. Then it goes into verse 6 and says, and without faith, it is impossible to please him. I don't know if you've ever thought about that, my brothers and sisters, but without faith, without all the other, what do you call that? You know, we've got love, mercy, grace. We've got all of these, they are fruits of the Spirit, but they're like characteristics of God. They're not the attributes of God. And so they're not just names, they're actually a person. They're the Christ, they're the Lord. And He lives in, and that's who He is. So when, you know, when it's saying to us, and without faith it is impossible to please Him, for he who comes to God must believe that He is. So God gives us faith to believe that He actually does exist. He is actually there. So for God moves on our heart, all we're doing is responding to God. We don't get to where we are until God first calls us. See, the reason we're in here today is because God had already spoken to you. You knew where you needed to be. We have just responded by His grace to be there. You see, God takes the initiative all the time. All the time. He's always talking to us. He's, you know, like the voice of God is like conscience to us. You know where you should be. You know what you should do. So we know that in the simplicity of God working in our lives, we can see that you know, or you should know, that when you say something wrong, when you say a callous word or a harsh word, the Holy Spirit alerts you to that straight away. Straight away. It's actually not being sensitive to the Spirit. That's walking by faith, and the Spirit is trying to instruct us and get us to let us know, I would not speak like that. Those are not my words. I wouldn't say what you just said. Tune up, the word tune up means, not a tune up, not a, you know, not a

touch-up, not a hiding, not that sort of tune-up. I mean a proper tune-up, a tune-up like when you take a car in and because the car's not going the way you'd like it to go, just putting this out there. If we were and you were a V8, how many cylinders would you be running on right now? Would you be running on the full 8 cylinders? Would you be running on 4? Would you be running on 6? Would you be running on less? Which would indicate that we need to call into the pit stop of God and have a tune-up. Because a tune-up restores your performance and power. That's what it's aimed to do. You know it. But who alerts us if we ain't running well? Sometimes it's our brothers and sisters. Usually it's the Lord. Usually the Lord will highlight something in His Word and say, this needs to be addressed. You need to take care of this. See, that's not a growling. He's giving you a tune-up. Hey, because He can see there's a little bit of a blockage. There's something in your system that needs to be out of the way. So you can get that proper flow on in your life, eh? Which is the oil of the Holy Spirit. That's what we need. So the oil of the Holy Spirit does this. It actually will come in, and if it doesn't dissolve that thing, it will remove it. You see, it's all by the Spirit of God. Hey, not by might nor by power, but by my Spirit, saith the Lord. Everything is by His Spirit. Like the last song we're singing, you know, draw me closer. And yet the Word tells us that if you draw close to God, He will draw close to you. So the only reason we're drawing close to God is that He has already alerted us, I want you to draw close to me. You see, you didn't have a good idea. You didn't have the old, you know, oh. It wasn't that. God was very, very quietly touching your life and saying, draw close. And so you draw close. But He takes the initiative. He wants us to be close. Just like any father does. Well, any good dad anyway. And without faith, it is impossible to please Him, for he who comes to God must believe that He is, and that He is a rewarder of those who seek Him. So we have to have faith that as I seek the Lord, God is rewarding me. With what? Maybe it's with some material things. Maybe it's with some stuff. But the true riches is Him Himself. That's where it's at for us. And that's what we have to, as we ask the Lord, you know, just because I mentioned about the V8 and you just say, you know, Lord, wouldn't mind a V8. Now, because God is good, God knows what's best for you. And because He's wise, He knows that if He gave you one, you might kill yourself. So He wouldn't be a wise dad giving you one when He knows that's going to happen. So it sounded good at the start there, getting the V8, but then all of a sudden, not so good. But the faith, you know, this faith measured sense. Like, so we'll go up to Hebrews 11:1 now. Now faith is the assurance of things hoped for, the conviction of things not seen. Or I think the King James says, now faith is the substance of things hoped for, the evidence of things not seen. So faith is always now. Faith is never later. Faith is always now. Hope is later, okay? But when you have assurance means freedom from doubt and uncertainty. When I know that I'm in faith, when I've truly heard the voice of God, that assurance that God gives to me is freedom from doubt and uncertainty. I can be assured that God said what He said, and I will get what I was aiming for. Because faith always produces, you see. It will not produce something. Romans 10:17 tells us, so then faith cometh by hearing, and hearing by the word of God. Now, that's not the Logos word, that's actually a Rhema word. That means that you can, this is what it should be driving us to, as I read the scriptures, God can highlight something for me and give me a rhema. Give me a revelation word. Show me something that you may have read that word so many times before. All of a sudden God gives you a revelation and He opens the scriptures to you. So it's not just any word, but you have to be in the word to get that. Right. Yeah. So my encouragement, saints, is that we have to be reading our word. We have to be. If we are truly people of faith, one of our faith requires

is that I read the word. Because faith comes by hearing, and hearing by the word. See, testimonies are great, but testimonies don't normally bring faith. Testimonies will bring encouragement, testimonies will bring inspiration and motivation, but only the

0: because they are grieving for what they've lost.
1: Yep.
0: They're very grateful that they have a future, but they're still entitled to grieve for what they've lost, and they may not be able to go back to work. They may not be able to re-engage in sport because of an amputation, and that's going to be a long battle. We all need hopes and dreams, but how that looks is very different, and we need to allow people to grieve for that.
1: Yep.
0: And then to try on new hats.
1: See, and this is why I love you
0: forever. I'm going to try this hat on, and I'm going to be an athletic this day. Yeah, I've done that, and now I'm going to be this. You know, and why not? They're living.
1: Yeah.
0: Allow it to be. Just support people. Don't dictate. Walk alongside them. Celebrate the wins.
2: Kerry, can I ask a question?
0: Sorry.
2: I'm just thinking that, you know, I hear that you're moved by compassion, you know, in many ways, in all those circumstances. What makes you so good at what you do? You know, how do you actually, you know, see the unfolding of what your abilities are, your gifts, your talents?
0: I'm learning every day.
1: Yeah.
0: There is not a day that I don't learn something. My job fills my cup as much as I fill others. And I think it is that energy shift, that fluidity. Yeah. The members teach me something. Sometimes it's patience. Sometimes it's other things. But I learn something every single day, and I am a sponge.
1: Yeah.
0: When we stop learning, that's about ego. And I'm not really into that. I don't surround myself with people with big egos either. I tend to bow out and go in the opposite direction.
1: That's because we come from the ass end of Britain, and people with egos don't come this far, that far north.
0: No.
1: You know,
0: no.
1: They don't. And it's like the call a spade,
0: yeah,
1: and that's it.
0: Yeah.
1: And it is really freeing.
0: You sit where people are at that moment, and I feel comfortable in that, whether they're sad, whether they're quiet. I don't fill the space. So I just sit there.
1: Mm. And that's a grace. That's a massive gift. Thanks, Phil, for that question, because you carry something that, and you know, like earlier on, before we even got on air, you're like, well, you know, I only started this up to see if somebody else would take over from it, and 7.5 years in, I'm still waiting for that person to rock it. You know, and like, you're open to, it's so refreshing to have people that are open to learning, and you're seeking that learning, you're seeking that upgrade, and seek and we will find, you know?
0: Honestly, it's, the people have got so much to give.
1: Yeah.
0: And if you just need to ask.
1: Yeah.
0: And I'm the first to go, I haven't got a clue what you're on about. I put it out there. I follow my heart. I'll sit at a board meeting and I'll go, oh, that doesn't feel right. And I've got an amazing board, so much intelligence, so much knowledge, but grounded. And they've learnt to go, what do you mean it doesn't feel right? Tell me what. And I'm like, I don't, can't tell you. It just doesn't feel right. So can we park that? We'll come back to it.
1: Yeah.
0: And I won't, if my gut and my heart say no, I don't have to understand it, I just have to trust it.
1: And I love, so it's interesting, I'm guessing if you were to do Dr. Caroline Leaf's wisdom, like seven pillars of wisdom, your musical pillar, which is intuition, will be one of your dominant pillars. Because you can walk into a room and you'll know when something's gone down, even if you, like, you 100%. Just know. And until I learned that that was one of my dominant pillars, and I learned that actually my gut instinct was the way that the Holy Ghost or Holy Spirit spoke to me, and that it was a gift I had, I would always be quiet. I'd never say anything, and I'd know that things were going to go horribly wrong. All right, but when it's wrong, it's like, oh, I don't want to say this. I don't want to say this.
0: Yeah.
1: I don't. So I just keep quiet, and then it would go wrong, and I go, why didn't I say something?
0: No.
1: But
0: that's learning too.
1: It is learning. It's 100%. I love you. It is, and that's that reframing. It's like, we're all here just to do our best, not be perfect, not to be Wonder Woman, not to fix anybody else or have control over anybody else. But we are here to make a difference. Mm. So as we sit today, for you listeners, you know, having this conversation, I'm sitting here going, you know, do I have those conversations with my kids? Do I allow them to share what they're feeling or what they're going through? And I haven't gone through, you know, a cancer scenario, but my kids have gone through a very ugly divorce.
0: Yeah.
1: And that still has grief. Because it doesn't, grief

0: as a loss of something or someone important to you.
1: But it's also a loss of something you expected to happen that didn't.
0: Oh, gee, yeah. Do you know what? That's a writer down there. I'm going to quote you.
1: It's not just a person. It's the scenario, the dream you had. Yes. It's all grief. Mm. And it's how we tackle that, or how we sit with it, or how we let it unfold. We can sit in the dark, and I appreciate people sitting in the dark, and we need to. We just don't need to stay in that dark.
0: I love you for that. Because we absolutely have permission to feel. We go, Phil and I often have conversations, we go back to the Bible. Jesus wept. Mm. He wasn't like Mr. Goody Two Shoes, never did anything wrong, Mr. Perfect. He was real. He was God on earth. So he was a physical man, feeling the things that we feel. And, you know, when his best mate had died, he wept. You know, your compassion, he feels that, but he doesn't stay there.
1: No.
0: And that's our difference, I think. And having people like you in this world where kids have got somewhere to go to just be,
1: definitely,
0: with no strings attached, with no expectations, and actually for them a safe place where if they want to offload something, I'm really worried about mum's vacuum cleaner.
1: We're just here.
0: Yeah, and there's no... It's beautiful because I love the way you shared that story and the person obviously that you're with that led that, and you were like your heart. I could imagine your whole heart going, this is totally where I need to be.
1: Yeah.
0: You know, like, because she just, and I'm far too expressive to sometimes sit in those spaces because I'll react and it'll be written all over my face. But
1: that's okay too.
0: Yeah.
1: Why is that not okay? Because you're a real person.
0: I know. But you're like, sometimes when they need somebody to be strong for them in that moment, but real, bawling your eyes out is probably not a good thing to do in that moment.
1: Because it's showing them that it's okay.
0: Oh, gee.
1: If you're there to support someone and they're supporting you, maybe the balance is a bit out of whack. Pull it back in a little bit. But they need to know you're human and you're feeling the sadness that they're feeling. It's okay.
0: Yeah.
1: We've been conditioned, and society tells us it's not okay, and it is. Mm. We can sit and have tears. We have tears with our members.
0: Mm. Yeah.
1: And I will say, my heart is hurting right now for what is happening and for what you're feeling. But that's nowhere near what you're feeling.
0: But I can feel it. Yeah. Here now, I'm like, for those of you who have no idea, I've got tears down my face because I can feel the weight that people carry.
1: Can you imagine that acknowledgement of it's okay? We can say, and we do, it's okay not to be okay. But by mirroring what they're doing and you being honest and open, that's giving them permission. And I will often say to parents, they'll say, I wait until they're in bed and then I cry.
0: Yeah.
1: I'm like, okay. Is that because you feel more comfortable? Because there is no right or wrong. We just explore it.
0: Yeah.
1: And they're like, oh, no, I don't want to put that pressure on them. And I said, okay, do you see them cry? No, they never cry. Sometimes if you feel sad in front of them, just let the tears and acknowledge it. Say, actually, I'm sad today.
0: Yeah.
1: And then if they say, oh, why? Just explain. Because you're mirroring and role modelling for them. So when they feel that, they go, it's okay. This is normal. Mm. Otherwise, we internalise it. And what are young people good at? Internalising.
0: They're brilliant at it. They're brilliant receptors. Yeah. They're absolutely rubbish processors. Yeah. And I don't mean that disrespectfully.
1: No, it's brain development.
0: But they haven't got the capacity.
1: No, frontal lobe's gone to sleep, thank you very much.
0: Exactly.
1: So we need to put in a bit more extra effort.
0: Yeah.
1: And be a bit more open and allow them to be.
0: Yeah.
1: And then allowing them to be actually is giving ourselves permission.
0: I worked, that's such a key word.
1: When we first came over to New Zealand, my daughter was at a kindy, and Kimberly, her kindy teacher, who is just amazing, said, I faced the day with an open heart and open hands. And I was like, wow. Wow. And that's what I do every day. And I worked in the kindy for a while, and it healed my heart.
0: Yeah.
1: It was amazing.
0: Yeah.
1: And

0: Now I see the love that she gave my daughter and all the other children that have grown up, and I see them out and about in the community, and the mums will still say, oh, those nest days with Kimberly. And I'm like, yeah, filled our hearts as much as theirs. And it did, it sets them up for emotional well-being.
1: Yeah.
0: We are human beings, not human doings. That's what she used to say. And I'd be like, yes.
1: Is she a Christian?
0: I'm not sure.
1: Yeah, just that language.
0: Yeah.
1: So human beings, because we're meant to be with God first. And I'm not like, yeah, it doesn't matter, but yeah, it's just that language is very in that space.
0: Yeah.
1: And we are human beings when we're meant to be with God or be with ourselves.
0: Yeah.
1: To be settled, to be peaceful.
0: Yeah.
1: To be who we're called to be.
0: To be.
1: And then we do. But we don't find our purpose by, we can find it by doing, but it's internal to external, not external to internal. And that's exactly what you're just saying.
0: And people that rub or people we don't connect with, let them be. They're on their path. We don't have to get annoyed.
1: No.
0: We don't have to sit in it. We can just wish them well.
1: Yeah.
0: They're not our people. And they may be in time, but right now, we're not meant to be friends or connect or wish them well, let them be.
1: Yeah, you see, that's the heart of God that we would see is we're, and I'm definitely on that journey because Sally Webb can be quite judgmental.
0: And aren't we all?
1: Well, you know, technically, I should know better because I hang out with Jesus. You know, like, seriously, Sal.
0: We're still learning.
1: Yeah, always. But I've learned recently, because I get myself into pickles, because just like you said, you know, loss is, it's loss of something you expected to happen and didn't. And when I expect people to behave a way that Sally Webb thinks they should do, I'm going down a very black hole very quickly, and that's unhelpful. So I have to put my Sally Webb judgmental stuff to one side and then go. And God says, it's so funny, because he says to me, he says, because often it's Christians that I'm grumpy with. Yeah. And it's like, no, these are meant to be my mates. Like, this is really unhelpful. And I'm like, oh, 800 God. And he said, are they all pointing towards Jesus? Or are they all looking for good? Are they looking towards doing, you know, are they looking in the same direction? Yes, God. Right. Is everyone on a journey of learning and growth? Yes, God. So what's your problem? And those are the kind of conversations I have with him, because he's absolutely right. Just because I've learned something today doesn't mean to say that the rest of the world has. But in my eyes, in Sally's eyes, if I know it, everybody knows
0: exactly.
1: It. And it's just, so the crack up conversations I have in my head with God are next level. But that emotional well-being, and it's interesting you said about parents, and parents often, you know, like holding themselves together, and then once the kids have gone to bed having a cry or whatever. I was always taught as a kid that weak people cry. It wasn't until my dad died when I was 40 that I first cried. And the floodgates opened in the middle of New World. Can you imagine snot and everything and tears in the middle of New World in Havelock North? It's not like, sorry, God,
0: it's not,
1: but seriously, it's not pretty. And of all the places for me not to be pretty, that would not have been my choice. Anyway, but the beauty of it has opened, as those floodgates opened, and once 40 years of not crying had sorted itself out and righted itself.
0: It's not sorted, by the way.
1: Well, no, I still cry.
0: Yeah.
1: But the difference is I don't cry with grief of 40 years.
0: Yeah.
1: I cry because I've connected with somebody, or that I'm just moved.
0: Yeah.
1: I'm moved with empathy and compassion, not sympathy. It's a very different
0: emotional intelligence,
1: Yeah, brilliant. You know what? It's about time I was intelligent about something.
0: I was talking to a parent today, I call it the teaspoon effect.
1: No?
0: Because they'll often go, I've not cried yet. And I'm like, oh, okay. Were you expecting to? Well, everybody else has cried, I've not cried. Okay. Does it bother you? Yeah, I should have cried, shouldn't I? Should, would, could.
1: Okay. Oh, sorry. I've got to write that. I'm going to get it to repeat that. Should,
0: would, could. If you start saying those, you're putting pressure on yourself.
1: Yeah, not good.
0: Not.
1: I love that.
0: And I just sat there, and they sat there looking awkward, and I'm like, So is that on page 12 of the grief book then? Because I don't think I read it. And they're like, well, it's just that I should have by now. I said, you will find It's the teaspoon.

0: in effect. You'll be going about your day, everything's fine, everything's, you're cooking dinner, you knock a teaspoon off, and that is what makes you cry. And it will come and it will feel like a tsunami.
1: That's exactly it.
0: Yeah. And there is no controlling it. There is no sucking it up. I'm in New World. I'm around people from Havelock. I should know better. My mascara's running down my face and my snot is everywhere. There's none of that. You are in the moment and you are feeling it from the top of your head to the tips of your toes. And it feels vast.
1: Yeah.
0: And it's going to happen when you least expect it. It's dropping the teaspoon or it's just the most random things.
1: Yeah.
0: And the dad went, that's spot on.
1: Yeah.
0: And I was like, yeah.
1: That was exactly what I went through. Because Dad obviously was in the UK. And I was like, and again, it was a cancer situation.
0: Yeah.
1: So we got to fly home. We got to see him well. Or basically, we saw him well. We buried him, you know, funeral, buried him, came back again.
0: Yeah.
1: But in that journey of those 3 weeks, we had a heck of a lot to process. And I had 2 young children who were 8 and 5.
0: Yeah.
1: And so you, as a parent, you hold it together. And I got back here and it was like, you're exactly like, that's something like a teaspoon would drop. Yeah. And it's like, but yeah, that middle. Then there was nothing that particularly triggered it. No. But I just, it was exactly that, like a tsunami. And there was no stopping it.
0: Yeah.
1: And I learned actually, in that season, it was actually okay to cry. God, this has turned out to be more like a counselling session, hasn't it? But it was like, and actually, what does it really matter?
0: No, it doesn't.
1: What matters is, are we real?
0: Yeah.
1: Are we honest? And are we open to learning? Are we open to feeling? Yeah. Are we open to share whatever that is?
0: We're adding too much of a story to everything. Rather than being. Mm-hmm. If we do it this way, what will they think? How will that be perceived? Do I look professional? Do I? And I'm exactly the same. Don't get me wrong. I'm not a saint. And it happens and I go, oh, there it is again.
1: Yeah,
0: we're still learning it.
1: Yeah.
0: And it's fine. But yeah, we put so much pressure on ourselves.
1: Yeah.
0: Or we have this... people say, oh, it didn't happen like that in the movies or on that TV show when they died. I've had young girls who are going to bury their mums and they choose an outfit and the other parent goes, you're not wearing that.
1: Oh.
0: Well, they did in such and such and it's the only funeral I know. And Dad's like, you're not wearing a big hat and a lacy dress and it's not appropriate. Oh. And she's like, but they did it and that's all the reference I've got.
1: Wow. Wow.
0: So she's not wrong.
1: Yeah.
0: She's leaning to those people that she sees as her models and her role models, and she's getting their help. She's never been there before. She's never lost a mum. You know? So we have to give them grace, and we have to say it's okay not to know.
1: Yeah.
0: And that's so important.
2: And I think they, you know, people who are facing that, facing their, you know, their death,
0: mm-hmm.
2: I think that the healthy way and the way to die well is actually in blessing those that are left behind, right?
0: Definitely. So I work with our young people and our parents as well. So I'll give you 2 different examples. I worked with a 21-year-old young man. He'd been to uni, got diagnosed, stopped uni, was living well, did treatment, all was good, and then he ended up palliative very quickly. Mm-hmm. And he wanted to pay off his student loan. And everyone kept saying, don't, because now you're dying, it's paid for you. And that's not right.
1: Oh, bless his heart.
0: He paid his student loan off. And his mum and dad were really upset and they said, he wants to talk about his funeral and I can't do that.
1: Oh.
0: And I was like, okay. But he wants to. Yeah, I'm not going to force them. I said, how would you feel if I worked with him? Then after that came to you and shared, you asked questions and had conversations with me, then I go and speak to him about it. And that's what we did. We went back and forth for weeks. And it was hard and it was beautiful.
1: Yeah.
0: And slowly but surely they got the confidence and it became normal conversation that I started stepping back.
1: Nice.
0: And they stepped forward. and they found the language that they could both work with. And the last few things that needed sorting out, they did together without my input.

0: the way it's meant to be for them.
1: Yeah, it is.
0: It's not meant for everybody.
1: No.
0: And we work with our parents who are going to pass away, and we leave lasting memories. And so it might be fingerprints or handprints or letters or... facing mortality is really hard, and I'll sit in that space and say to them, what are the things that you're going to miss? And people go, don't talk about that. It'll upset them. Actually talking about that, if they choose to, they can take some control over it.
1: Yeah.
0: So we will talk about 18th birthdays, what's important, write a letter.
1: Yeah.
0: Write a birthday card so they know that even though you were dying or near the end, you thought about that and leave it.
2: Yeah.
0: And first child, so they choose a baby grow or a blanket and wrap it.
1: Holy smokes.
0: I can't be here with you, but I am. And I've chosen this for your child. And I remember you being born. Mm. And this is what I felt, and this is what I hope for you and your child.
1: Holy smokes.
0: It's going to happen, and they can't be there, but they can be part of it.
2: Yeah.
0: And that is so, so special.
2: Mm.
0: Wedding days. Earrings and a necklace for the daughter, or cufflinks for the son. I know what they wish for their, and what it was for their wedding day. They can't be there, but they can... They're going to be missed on those occasions, and how beautiful to know. Well, they don't know until the time, actually, Dad left this for you, or Mum has this gift for you. And it's not about the gift. It's about the fact that they thought that was important to plan for the future. Mm. And it makes such a difference.
1: Yeah, it would do. It would make a difference to the person who's departing, as well as those that live on.
0: It gives them peace to be part of something they're going to miss out on.
2: Kerry, how do you come to these ideas and these ways? You know, the facilitating of things. I mean, is it...
0: It feels right. It's training.
2: Yeah.
0: But it's life.
1: Yeah.
0: You see, if you step back and you look, we're grieving all the time. Mm. Everybody's grieving.
1: Yeah.
0: And you just... I just store things and then, it feels right. And I'll give people, like, we've done this in the past. Is it something that fits right? No, that doesn't fit right. Okay. What is your style? And when we work with it, we do fingerprint jewellery. So whoever has passed away, they get to do that whilst they're living. Or sometimes we don't have the time, and the family will ring and I'll say, this is what we want to do, but if we don't get a chance, let me know. And they'll ring and say, Kerry, they've actually passed away. And I'm like, okay, are you happy for me to carry on with what we'd planned? I'll come and take fingerprints. And they're like, yeah, but they're cold. And I'm like, I can hold the hand and warm them up. It's okay. As long as you're happy with me. I'm entering their sacred space.
1: Yeah.
0: And asking permission is really important.
1: Yeah.
0: And that's their loved one, and I'll go in and we'll hold the hand and warm up the hand, and we'll do a print or and then we just go away and we make it. Everything we do for our members and our families is free. There's no added cost. Cancer sucks and it's expensive.
1: And actually, we are coming to time, so I don't want to cut you short, but tell us, how can people get involved? How can people help you? Where does your funding come from? You know, like, give us some facts, some space for people. So Acorn Project, they can find.
0: Acorn Project, Hawke's Bay, and Hawke's Bay is very important because we are based here for Hawke's Bay people.
1: Yeah.
0: Every dollar we raise stays in Hawke's Bay to support people locally. We are on the ground where they need it. We have a space in Queen Street East.
1: Yeah.
0: If anybody feels that, I would like to know more, or I'd just like a chat, I'd like some advice, come in, 212 Queen Street East. We've got the Acorn Project board outside. We don't receive government funding, and we will never seek government funding. People think that's crazy. Yes, it would give us stability, but we have to put people in boxes. And everybody has to have the same support. It's tick boxing. And where that fits certain organisations, it doesn't suit ours. We do not do one size fits all. We meet the family, we meet the individuals, and we wrap support around them that works for them.
2: That's awesome.
0: And that is so important. And that makes sure our money goes to where it's needed, not where it's wanted. And that's the difference. So people can find us on Facebook, the Acorn Project Hawke's

0: by. They can reach out via email, which is info@theacornprojecthawkesbay.org.nz, or give me a call or a text on 022 062 5541. And it's not always about money. Not everybody has spare money to give, and that's okay. We're not asking for that. Yes, it would help, but if you've got time, we're looking for volunteers to work with our young people or help at fundraising events. It doesn't take commitment, a lot of commitment. It can be 2 hours a month for our monthly activities with our members, and you get a lot from it, including the warm and fuzzies, which is priceless. So just reach out however it works. I will get back to you.
1: Kerry, do you get referrals here in Hawke's Bay?
0: All the time. Yes. From everywhere. Okay. People can self-refer. Yes. I often get schools reaching out. I've got a student, this is happening, can I refer them? Parents, hospital, palliative care team, Cranford, even canteen that are not based locally, they'll say, we've got somebody in your area, can you take them up? Because our service fits. And we can't do it all.
2: Yeah.
0: So we, with permission from our members, will refer to other agencies, but we don't say, oh, you do get in touch with them. They haven't got time.
2: No.
0: Their to-do list will never get round to doing something for themselves, but we'll say, look, you're struggling with this. Would you be happy for me to reach out to them? And I bring them into the fold.
2: That's right.
0: And they get in touch. It takes the pressure off. We do go to schools and talk to teachers and school teachers and principals, and whatever is needed, we will support. We are not the experts, and it may be, actually, we can, but we're not the best at that. How about? But we can signpost people too. We don't just go, no, not ours, off you go.
1: Kerry, can people donate to you on your website?
0: They can indeed, absolutely. Okay. And they will automatically get a receipt because it's tax deductible as well. Right. And just know that whether it's at $1 or $1,000, it stays here. Yeah. It goes direct to support.
1: Yes.
0: We obtain funding and grants for overheads that we have, which we keep so low.
2: Yeah.
0: Yes, I'm the founder, but I do 40 hours a week working with our young people.
1: Mm.
0: And then we do the other stuff out of it because it's about the people.
1: Mm.
0: Yeah. And that's where the need is. So
1: awesome.
0: Yeah.
1: So how many people are working with you?
0: There's myself. We've got another full-time youth worker or family support worker, and we're just going to employ another family support worker for 20 hours. So we're looking for the right person, and it doesn't necessarily have to be qualifications. It's about heart and sitting in that space. So if there's anybody out there thinking, oh, that sounds a bit like me, I'd love to hear from you.
1: Yeah.
2: That's awesome. That's very, very exciting. Yeah. So we'll definitely put that shout out.
1: And
2: you've given us the contacts, which is amazing. I know we've probably got about 5 minutes left.
1: Yeah.
2: Is there anything you want to share with our listeners? We haven't done any of the life questions. I love it. But,
1: great.
2: We prepare. Somebody said to me, like for preachers, prepare as if there's no Holy Spirit. So you make sure you'd get everything in order and then deliver as if there's only the Holy Spirit. Like deliver as your heart brings you to, which it's been such a joy. I've been wrecked about 3 times today. I've been like my heart's gone, oh my goodness.
0: Yeah.
2: You are such a gem, and you bring hope and you bring life and you bring light wherever you go. And so, we bless the work that you're doing. We bless all of the kids, all of the families, and your family and your husband who supports you. And, because it is, it's like a family. All of this is family. Yeah. It's built from love and compassion and heart and wisdom and insight that God has given you all the way along the way for this, because this is actually your gig and you can hear it. And I love the fact that you're like, well, this is the lane I run in, but I run alongside canteen, I run alongside the hospitals, alongside the schools. Everybody's doing their part. And I love it when you say wraparound care. It's not Kerry Wabey fixes everybody, or the Acorn Project has it all. No, the Acorn Project does this bit. And when we need a service, or we know that someone, and I love the fact that you are like, oh, kids, with parents dying, an 8-year-old, oh, that like got me. I'm like, you know, holding them.

0: mum's hand. How do we deal with this? Can you help us? And then you were like, okay, yes, we can. Yes, I'll be there. And then you're like, okay, I needed to go to the board and check.
1: Yeah.
0: Are you okay with this? And they're like, well, are you stepping on anyone else's shoes? Yeah. And you're like, let me find out. I love it, Jack Russell. But, you know, no, we're not doing this. No, not doing it. Brilliant. Weekend then. Brilliant. We're free to go. And then you walk, then you step in authority, in alignment with where you're called, but an authority from the board and from us, authority from God. But you step into the extending the tent pegs. We're good at this. And it still was in your lane.
1: Yeah.
0: It was just a broader demographic, but it's exactly what you do. Yeah.
1: So, and if we share with and that 8-year-old holding mum's hand, she was frightened, and it's like, I'm holding mum's hand and that seems to be not enough. Give them hand cream. Say, oh, she's getting dry hands. Can you massage those and just put some cream on? Oh, it encourages touch for those that don't want to touch.
2: Mm.
1: Yeah. But I just wanted to explain about our Acorn project.
0: Yeah,
1: it came because I see our members as acorns, little tough exterior, but full of potential. And I believe once we wrap that support around them, they will put down roots, a good root system, and grow into mighty oak trees. And over time, leaves are going to blow off and branches are going to break, but we believe if we give them that start, they will stand strong no matter what happens in life. It's not going to fix things, but it's going to help, and it's going to give them life skills to build on forever. And if that's what we can do, how amazing is that? Allow them to be seen, allow them to be heard.
2: Mm.
1: Thank you.
2: I think it's amazing because, you know, death comes to us all.
0: Yeah,
2: we're all going to face this. And, you know, hearing you talk, it makes you think about that time and how you want to end your, you know, how you want to see your end come and what you want to do.
1: And you've got lots of input. We just need somebody to show you what you can have choices within.
2: Mm.
1: Yeah, thank you guys.
2: Awesome. Thank
0: you're
2: going to
0: wrap us up in prayer and take us home, Phil, because I think we've got like 60 seconds or something now.
2: Yeah, I just want to say thank you, Kerry, for joining us. Thank you, Alison, for joining us. We'll just quickly pray. Lord, we just thank you for this time. Lord, we thank you for this ministry that goes out and compassionately meets people's needs, Lord. So we want to bless Kerry, Lord, and bless this work. And may people find in their hearts to support this work, Lord. And we pray for that candidate, Lord, that you'll bring the right person into the fold there.
0: Yeah.
2: So thanks for joining us. See you next week.
0: God bless, team. We love you all. Thank you, Kerry.
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9: Come on, girl, put your red lips on. Shake it up, honey, it look good, don't it? 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You're gonna be messing all over town.

0: temperature will drop to a cooler level overnight. Occasional showers tomorrow with a northerly turning westerly with a high of 19. And looking ahead to Tuesday, some occasional rain and westerly turning southerly with a high of just 14 degrees.
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3: Kia rana, tatu katoa. 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
1: 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I'm Gail, and I'm pretty much a life coach for everyday life, for your intuitive side. I help you develop your intuitive side and trust it more, and the spiritual side of life as well, which I spent a big amount of my whole life wondering and being as spiritually minded and as spiritually intending as I could. And I actually felt sometimes that I failed at that, especially if I got angry or things like that. And I just want to say to you that if you are trying to improve yourself in your life, it's a process, and it can take many years to really be able to not react in patterned ways. You know, when we're children, we're in a dynamic of family and siblings, and we respond and react to different triggers and situations, you know, that we get pushed into or prodded by. So what I'm going to say is, we can be really hard on ourselves. We can want to be a good person, and life seems to set us up so that we fail and that we let ourselves down and that we would have liked to have handled things better. The reality is, you do the best you can, and whatever that is absolutely perfect. If you have a very small amount of success or no success at all, if you are wanting to be an improved version of yourself, if you want to be a better person, then it will happen, and you cannot hold yourself accountable for not getting it right or not being as good in a situation as you want to be. You learn skills, you learn strategies, you learn how to view a situation from a different lens, from someone else's perspective. And by doing that, that actually helps you gather information for yourself about how you would have really liked to have been able to handle that situation. You know, you could be facing any kind of situation right now that actually is really difficult, and you have no strategy. You've got no real way of dealing with it in a positive way. And maybe, you know, you're feeling a little bit put on by it. You're a little bit attacked, you know. So just be very patient with yourself. You know, I've said to you that this year is about you becoming aware and awake to the real you that is you, that divine you, that you that wants everybody to feel happy and not struggle, and want for yourself and your life to have a better life. And that's the divine part of you, but it's also the true you. You know, the true you is your soul's agenda. Your soul carries all of that memory, DNA, patterning from your ancestors, and your childhood gives you patterning. And when you become an adult, you have the freedom to change those patterns, life can be really, really busy and really hectic, and you don't have time to do that. So you

might find that you're just operating on patterns, instincts, reflexes, reactions. And that may not really work for you. You may feel that you're letting yourself down. And if you are, take heart. Because if you've found that you've let yourself down, well done. You've actually taken a step toward improving the way you handle things, the way you handle people, and the way you present yourself in every situation in life. And that means that you'll be able to get better and better at it if you still desire it. And there's something about your soul who knows who you really are, and it knows you're better than this. It knows that there's a better way than this. And if you get lost for a little while and you react to life and to react to people in negative ways, forgive yourself for being pressured into that situation or just not having the skills to get yourself out of it. Then look at how other people would handle the situation. Other people around you are great examples, and I know they have been in my life, where I've been really angry about something that had happened and someone else hasn't, and it piqued my curiosity so much that I asked them questions, asked them how come, asked them why they weren't upset, and then found out their perspective, but also how they were going to handle it. So there are ways to handle things. That is a life coach, some of the things that I help you to do. Relationships and one-on-one relationships being really key this year. One of those areas that, especially when it's someone we love, that can be really challenging to be able to walk the high road and have patience with that person. And you know, if that person is removed from your life rather than you making a choice, if that person chooses to leave your life, that's a little bit of a breath of fresh air in some ways, because then you know you haven't done it, so you haven't made a mistake in that respect. But it does help you look at, okay, what went wrong with this relationship? Why is that person leaving? And that can be quite complex. There is, I know, if you are a female and it is a male partner you have, males process things about themselves in their life in quite a different way than women. And it doesn't necessarily make sense if you're a woman, but it definitely makes sense if you're a man. So don't assume it's about you. Don't assume that the problem is with you. Definitely look at yourself and look at, okay, so what have I done to push that person away? And what could be troubling them? Sometimes, especially in the last 3 years, we have had both partners, and that's you and any partner you've had, they have been faced with themselves. You have been faced with yourself. If you are a woman, you are blessed. You are lucky. You have the pain and heartache of emotion more intensely. You also have the coping mechanism in a better way. You have the ability to actually look at something and figure out what the problem might have been and present some sort of solution for it. If it is the opposite gender, they're not always equipped that way. They can walk around like a bear with a sore head and not know why. They can withdraw and not want to be in their life and not know why they don't want to be in their life. And they can act instead of interact. So that reactive walk away, leave it all behind, is the solution to a new start. It's

the solution to solving your problems. All my problems are here, and it might not be about you or the family. It may just be I'm having problems. I've been having them for a long time. They're not getting sorted out. I don't know what to do. And so he can walk. And you know that can be females too. It's just more likely to be a different, you know, the male aspect of the dynamic. Anybody in a relationship who's having problems, who doesn't have a solution, who has no mechanism for coping or for figuring out a strategy of what could work and addressing the problem of what the problem is, will eventually feel the pressure that to walk, to leave things behind. And so do not take anything like that personally. Definitely take personal responsibility if you haven't been as kind and caring or attentive as you could be. Take responsibility if you don't understand what was going on with that person. And then be patient. Being kind and patient, no matter what, is being true to yourself, being proud of yourself and the way that you deal with something through your actions. And sometimes that just means carrying on and discovering the things you enjoy about life, the things that you need to support you, nurture you, and make you feel happier. There's a whole dynamic there, but like I said, I do a lot of work with relationships and individuals. So generally I've found that there are ways through a problem, and I find very often that the problem that a person or couple are having are not what it looks like on the surface to each person, and that it can be resolved, especially if you still have love for that person. And to check in with that, go back to when you first met, go back to the things that drew you to that person and that you cared and loved about that person. And if it was their personality, their character, if it was anything to do with their kindness and their heart and their humour and their attentiveness, if it's anything to do with that, then it's a little bit like, hang on a minute, don't make any rash decisions, don't cut your bridges, you know, don't jump on the kind of like reactive wagon where you want to get your pride back by doing something that could ruin anything forever. Wait, okay? So, there are, you know, you have a soul, and a soul is, let's just say it's that whole big makeup of all of your ancestors' experiences. You carry that inside you. And for those of you that choose to believe in reincarnation, and I do too, then you've had many lives and many, many lifetimes. Those lifetimes have all been different and varied. You've had different roles. You've been both male and female. You've been child. You've been adult. And all those, dynamics of situations, but also in relationships with people. There's been people around you that you've interacted with at previous times. And if you're looking at your ancestors had interactions with people, and maybe their descendant from way, way, way back is someone that you meet and hate or feel connected with for no reason when you first meet them. This can happen. You can meet somebody, and I'm sure you have met somebody, and you've either gone, yeah, I like this person, or not sure about this person, or I don't like that person, or you're neutral about that person. And often it's something to do with past associations, because people, we are all connected.
You know, I said in the first

earth, we are all brothers and sisters, and that is proven with DNA and genealogy. We are not that far from each other, no matter what country, what race that we come from. We are all connected. And if somebody that you know and care about gets hurt, you know that you're connected because you know you feel for that person. You can feel really deeply for that person, or you can just feel that that's sad for that person. But that is telling you that you are connected, and that connection is not just you standing alone in the world like you might feel, you know? You are connected with other human beings, and if you do feel alone in the world, go and talk to people. Just go and chat with the shopkeeper or someone that you know, that's walking along the street. Just go talk to people, and if you can't get out and get active, learn about the technology a little bit. You don't need a lot. Just phone somebody, ring somebody, ring somewhere different and new to find out about things, and that can help you feel a little bit more connected, because we do feel that feeling, that we need that feeling of feeling connected. And it is because we are all one, you know, we are all the ocean. We just feel like the drop. We don't feel part of the ocean sometimes. So involve yourself with people, situations, social things. And I know that not everybody likes the social things, and I know that, you know, some of your partners won't want to go and do anything, and that's actually okay, because this is your life. What do you want to do? How do you want to live your life? And we are here for a limited period of time, and you know, you never know. Going through my genealogy and ancestry, it's showing me how tough it was for people that first came to New Zealand. And you know, that travel of 100 odd days on a boat, on a ship, no bigger than the length of a, what do you call it, football field, and you know, 400 people on a ship crammed up. And there was sickness, there was typhoid, there were a couple of things, especially for the New Zealand ships that came over from England, that they had to endure. They lost children. They lost children and partners. It was, and to think of leaving their family and their country and coming across the world to a place they'd never seen and never knew that much about, that was brave, that was courageous, that was a whole lot of things I don't know how brave we could be about something we didn't know, just like going to Mars. Yeah, there's a comparison. You know, the first people that go to Mars, it'll be a very similar kind of experience, that they will be going into, you know, somewhere that they don't know anything about, and they will have a lot of tools and things to help. But it's a journey, and it's a journey that they will have to take that could actually be no return kind of journey. So our ancestors, especially if you've got kind of an English type of English, Scotland, Ireland type of lineage, even German and Dutch, you know, if you've got those lineages, then your ancestors had it tough. And even the ones that were here for a long time, I was actually reading about the farmers in the Canterbury Plains that lost their farms, their livestock, every tool that they had, because of the drought and the depression, and just not being able to

grow food, that was quite humbling as well. So you have an opportunity in your life right now, in this new brand new world that starts this year, to actually discover who you are, what you're good at, and know that you'll be using it. It won't be wasted. It won't just be sitting there waiting for the time that you can use it again. It will be that you can use it going forward, and you're encouraged to do that. And, you know, we've had so many amazing people on this planet that we have never heard about. I thank YouTube for the information, whether it's slightly tweaked or not. There is historical backup of information that you can find out, where they talk about people, and often these are women that were never ever heard of, that they were the ones truly responsible for the innovation. I mean, all you've got to do is look at the NASA aspect with the women that were outcasts because of their culture, but they were the mathematicians that got us to the moon. And there's a lot of documentation about that. They did that all in their heads and with the tools, limited tools that they were given. And there's many stories about, you know, their individual successes that helped the space program way back in the day, before the computer, and the computer replaced them. However, the computer, I know the first computer didn't get it right, and they still needed their help anyway. So you are born to be here. You were born to be here because souls return to finish work that has been started before. So he talks a lot. Edgar Cayce was a psychic, medium, clairvoyant, trance. He would go into a trance and he would get information. He would just speak, and he had somebody who wrote down everything he said. And the words that he got were very powerful in helping anybody who wants to grow and develop and be more their authentic self. There is a reason to everything. You do have a mission here, and you know, it might not be the world-changing mission, but it changes the world from the small things that we do within our family group even. So I invite you to be that best person in your family group, the one that can help not be reacting to those old patterns, those old dynamics that are hurtful and harmful, because there is love there when you're in any kind of family dynamic relationship. There is still love and care, and it hurts you when things go wrong. You are one of those people that can actually make a difference. And yes, it might take time, and yes, you may have to come up against hurtful words and actions. However, if you retain your integrity, retain your pride of self, and I don't mean lording it over people that you're better than them, I mean just know that this isn't the best way for things to be. It's not the best dynamic for things to work in a peaceful, harmonious way, let alone have harmony in a family. You know, it is your family were your teachers. They all gave you experiences you needed to help you become the person you are and be equipped with the tools that you've got and live to certain patterns so that you could maybe then change those. You have free will. Now, free will is you are free to think what you think. It is powerful. It affects everything that happens in your life, every interaction as well that you have. But everything that you attract in your life is based on your thoughts. If you have negative thoughts, just put in positive, positive, positive after that, okay?

that helps you to stop that reactive negative thought in the first place. And I'm going to leave you with this for this month of June. Take care of yourself. I'm Gail, 027 416 6645. Bless you.

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0: Desert weather. That temperature dropped to a cool 11 overnight. Occasional showers tomorrow with a northerly turning westerly with a high of 19. And looking ahead to Tuesday, some occasional rain and westerly turning southerly with a high of just 14 degrees.
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1: Hey, Ken, this is another show I'm uploading. Okay, let's do this. Kia ora and welcome. This is Michelle Elizabeth, and you've reached This Is a Moment with me. This is a gentle strategy for the soul, and here we don't rush for answers. We pause to get clarity and discover questions that matter. Wherever today finds you, you're welcome to come sit on the porch for a while, because you know what? It's good to have you here. Last time we spent a moment noticing something very small, the moment before we react, noticing our bodies. Sometimes we react because there is a sound, a smell, a word, body language. And we respond in a way where our bodies are aware, awake, and alert. And it's not by thinking about it, but by feeling it in our bodies. We talked about becoming aware of what was happening inside us. Perhaps you noticed your shoulders tightening, or maybe it was your jaw clenching, or your fist, or your hand, or your arms, or your legs, or your toes were curling up, or maybe, just maybe, you felt your chest get heavy. Perhaps for some of you out there, you discovered something you hadn't noticed before. Well, the things that you experienced were very normal. Please understand that what you may have noticed is that your body responded before your mind had time to explain it. This is not a flaw. This is how we're wired. Take a moment and think about a situation recently where things may have been tense or things were heavy. Just take a moment to reflect. How did your body feel in either one of those moments? What does it do when you're happy and at peace? What does it do when you feel joy and excitement? As in, you're doing something that you're passionate about, or you're doing something that's a favorite thing to do. Scan your memory and your body. Something happened. It's a very normal phenomenon. Your body is always scanning. And what's it scanning for? Safety, meaning, connection. And when something feels off, even slightly, it'll react. Let me add in there. It'll react negatively and it will react positively. Only the reaction, when it's positive, it won't be about that it's slightly off. It'll be something feels familiar, enjoyable, inviting, exhilarating, and you'll want to take on every part of that body sensation, almost wanting to do the rinse and repeat. Let me describe what that might look like. Recently, I went to a Charlie Puth concert, and we watched artists who kicked off the concert, and they were very enjoyable, and everybody around us was getting into it and enjoying it, and were enthusiastic and cheering and clapping. And even though I wasn't aware of who the artists were, because of that atmosphere, I was influenced to feel what others were experiencing. My body felt that tingly sensation of joy. And then when Charlie came on stage, wow, the whole audience lit up. And you couldn't help but want to be in that moment completely. And it was interesting to sit and watch the audience. They didn't want to sit down. They wanted to stand up. They wanted to participate in the experience. And it wasn't about something feeling off. It was about something feeling very good. So, when we talk about when something feels off, even slightly, that your body reacts.

That's the negative side of things. Sometimes that shows up as tension, sometimes it's withdrawal, sometimes it's urgency to respond quickly. Or in my case, at the Charlie Puth concert, the urgency was everybody was standing up and cheering for Charlie, and you couldn't help but want to join in that. Obviously, my signal at the moment was my body was telling me, you might want to sit down because you're in a lot of pain. And despite that, I have to say, I went, I'll sit down for a minute and I'll cheer from my seat and then I'll get up when I'm ready. I still enjoyed the moment. So I want you to think about, have you ever noticed that? Those differences, negative or positive? Have you ever noticed that when a conversation happens, positive or negative? When a text arrives, someone says something, and before you've had time to think it through, something inside you reacts. Your stomach tightens. You feel this overwhelming amount of joy and excitement. Your shoulders rise. You grin from ear to ear. Your breathing changes. And in both cases, whether it's negative or positive, your breathing does change. I gotta tell you a secret. Something is happening. The question is what? Many times we think we're reacting to the situation in front of us. And sometimes there may be more going on than we first realize. However, we'll come back to that in another day. So, when I do these kinds of shows, I like to talk about vocabulary. Do you know why? Because when you learn something new, one of the first things you want to understand is the vocabulary related to what you're learning about. So, this is where you get to go get your pen and paper, if you want to. There are two words I want to gently introduce to you. It's not for you to memorize. You're not going to get tested on it. Well, maybe that's not a half bad idea. I'm just kidding. Just to notice. So if you'd like to go grab a pen and paper, we will talk about those definitions. And while you're grabbing that pen and paper and topping off your cup of tea or coffee or whatever it is that you're drinking, let me share some personal experiences with you. Over the years, these vocab words have become very important to me. One is about how we automatically respond. It's an autonomic response within us. The other one is a different kind of response. It's intentional. And for me, dysregulation versus regulation is very much about how you show up. If you're dysregulated, then you may follow the first word that we're going to talk about. If you're regulated, then you'll be able to follow the second word. Let me give you an example, and maybe you'll figure out what these words are. There was a time in our home when some guidance was given and the follow-through was not in keeping with that guidance. Initially, I acted on impulse and blurted something out. I was standing in the box of, I deserve to be heard. I am the parent. You owe me this. I need to be seen as the resident subject matter expert, and you better do as you're told. And that was my perspective. As I have learnt and grown as a parent, I have found that I need to understand where I'm at before I show up and give any sort of guidance, judgment, consequences for behavior. And if I'm not at even keel, then I don't make a choice to show up, because I don't want to stand in that box and affect how somebody sees themselves. And if my choice to stand in a box means that I'm pretending as if that the lens in with which I work
with where the lens was.

0: with which I am seeing life goes against the very grain of who I am inside, then it will do me no good. Okay, you ready? Right. You got that pen and paper? Fabulous. Let's go. The first word you've probably figured out is reaction. It's fast and it's autonomic, automatic response in the body. Okay? We are reactive. So when we're reactive, we're impulsive. We say whatever comes out of our mouth, not thinking about what's underneath all of why we're splurging it out. Sometimes those words that come out are relational aggression type language. Blame, pointing the finger, not being accountable or responsible, kind of harsh. This, and the reaction could also be you shut down, you withdraw, you tense up. The second is response. What happens when we notice and choose what comes next? So we react automatically, we respond, that's intentional. We decide how we want to show up. Remember how I told you that this is the way I used to behave, as I would react? And then I learned that I needed to take more intentional responsibility in how I respond. Why? Because that creates a map for which the person I'm responding to will learn how to behave. They will mirror that, particularly if it's a child. All right, our last word of the day is awareness, which is simply noticing. All right. The space between those three is often very small, sometimes just a breath, but that small space is where change begins. I want to ask you to think about this question. What do we do with that awareness? Once we have a sense of awareness, what do we do with it? We're going to take a quick break, and when we get back, we're going to talk about that.
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0: Kia ora, kia ora, it's Michelle Elizabeth here. Welcome back to the show. If you're just joining us, this is The Moment with me, a gentle strategy for the soul. Here we don't rush for answers. We pause to get clarity. So wherever today finds you, you're welcome here to sit on the porch for a while. And I love that you're here. If you're returning, thanks for coming back in to see what else is cooking on the show. Let's get back to it. We were talking about awareness. There was a question. Perhaps the answer isn't immediately to fix it. You know, what do we do with awareness? Because once we become aware that is something that is happening, which means we have a choice. We can rush past it, we can ignore it, we can react to it. Perhaps the answer is to give ourselves a little room. Now, when I say we can rush past, I'm talking about whatever decision in the situation we have going on. We're aware of how we feel, we're aware of the situation, we're aware that we may be reactive or responsive. So then we have to figure out what we do next with intention. So maybe the first step is to breathe. Take a deep breath or two. Walk away. Somewhere where it's not in the situation. Standing in that room, in that sphere of that box where you may become reactive. Give yourself room to think. Give yourself room to understand. Remember, awareness tells us something is happening. I have learned that the power of questions and how they can shift the lens. And when you pause, you can find clarity by asking questions. So give yourself room to ask, what just happened there? Why did that affect me so strongly? Why does this matter to me so much? This isn't about judgment of ourselves. It is a way of being able to understand who we are. And when we give ourselves room, it gives us an opportunity to understand. mostly ourselves.

so that next time something rolls around and we pause to ask questions, perhaps some of those questions we already know the answers to. So, we're going to go jump into our thoughtful spot for just a moment. And I'm going to ask you three questions that I want you to think about. What does your body notice before your mind can explain it? And these questions are just a summary of what we've been talking about before we move to the next segment. What happens inside of you? Remember, reaction, tension, or joy, depending on what your situation is. What happens inside you when you begin doubting yourself? What happens inside of you when you begin to find enjoyment and joy? Can you notice the moment before you talk yourself out of something? Just something for you to think about. My favorite one is, can you notice the moment before you talk yourself out of something? That's me. Lately, I've been thinking about how often our body notices something before our mind fully understands it. I've actually been going through that myself a lot. And it's not necessarily that I feel tension. Lately, it's mostly discomfort and uncertainty. And it arrives before I have the words to explain what is happening. There's just something going on and I don't feel okay about it. Uncertainty and uncomfortable, and there's an awareness about that. So we're going to take a minute to unpack an experience about that. Pardon the silence. I'm trying to gather some thoughts. That little red flag that says I'm feeling uncomfortable, take a deep breath. That's a little bit of anxiety for me. Right. Shall we? Okay. Now, recently I entered into the Supermom competition, and the reason I did that was because of the intention that I realized that I was talking myself out of opportunities that came along. And so this one, I thought I would just give it a go, because I learned a long time ago when I was a Mary Kay consultant that you face the fear and do it anyway. And this was a little bit about fear. This is a little about shifting mindset. And in order to do that, you've got to have a sense of awareness of what's going on, right? So these are the things that I felt. Like I was stepping into something visible and it felt uncomfortable. Like this was, the Supermom competition was a very visible competition on Facebook and Instagram. And what did that mean for me? It wasn't because it was bad. It was because being seen in the social media world can feel very vulnerable. And vulnerability is seen very differently in social media, depending on your platform and who you are. I noticed as I started to step into that arena of the competition, the internal dialogue, things like, I'm not enough, that there isn't anything meaningful in trying on this competition for size and see where I can go. I noticed that my body response was tension and hesitation and wanting to pull back. That fear of the unknown, that fear of my vulnerability showing up and not being enough, and all of the things that I needed to heal from. Instead of chasing them away, I needed to pick them up, carry them with me, and chuck them across the line and say, yeah, we're going to do this. And to still choose small actions, rather than dream big and move through this challenge. Now, stepping into this challenge was not because it was wrong. It was because it was something new.

and different. And there was a time that I needed to spend learning how to not talk myself out of things before they began. And when I noticed that, I thought, why am I doing this? Why do I keep talking myself out of things before they begin? So I thought, I wonder excuse me, I'm going to sneeze. How many of us experience that in everyday life? How many of us talk ourselves out of things? We go to start, we have a great intention, we're excited, we're a little apprehensive and nervous, and then when we start, we make a commitment, and then we talk ourselves out of it completely, 110%. When I started thinking about this, one thing that seemed to resonate with me is about self-regulation. This is what happens to me. In fact, is what's happening to me right now as I do this show. My shoulders are tightening, my stomach drops. On other occasions, especially in heavy traffic, my jaw will clench, I'll feel nervous, anxious, fearful, and these all create internal reactions. At the moment, my anxiousness and nervousness is about recording the show. When I'm driving, it's about a fear and anxiety of other drivers' behaviors, things I cannot control. And I know that this is a human state of being, and that our awareness of ourselves matters. And sometimes we might need to monitor it. You know, check in with ourselves to see how we're doing. And if you're the kind of person who would be interested in monitoring how you're doing, and you think that would be helpful, I do have a very simple reflection sheet I'm happy to share. They're just some gentle ways of noticing pattern thoughts and emotions and what's happening internally throughout the day. If you'd like a copy, you're welcome to email me at nohomai.me@gmail.com. That's nohomai.me@gmail.com. Now, if awareness gives us an opportunity to pause, room gives us the opportunity to see more clearly, then what's next? And sometimes what we discover is that there is more to a situation than we first realized. So before reacting, we have to pause. So how did I get through my state of being for the Supermom competition? I decided that I needed to let go of those internal conversations and just do it anyway, kind of go for broke. And when I needed support and follow-up, I found the support I need. What was the outcome of the Supermom competition? Well, I made it through the first two rounds and we got to the quarterfinals and I came second. And then they had a wild card round and you needed to be first in your area and we got regrouped in different areas and I came second in that round, which means I didn't make it through to the semi-finals as a wild card. However, for my first time, I am deeply grateful for the experience because I realized that there were many things I was talking myself out of, not just opportunities, it was day-to-day stuff. I just don't want to do that. I don't want to do that. I don't want to do that. Yeah, okay, I'll do that. Okay, no, I don't. I was talking myself out of going to the gym. I was talking myself out of going to write a paper for school. I was talking myself out of possibilities for myself. So, when you're aware, you can make different choices. So let's finish up with this. Awareness gives us the opportunity to pause. Room gives us the opportunity to see more clearly. And sometimes what we discover is that there is more to a situation than we first realized. So before reacting this week, can you pause long enough

Remember, the person in front of you is carrying a story you may not fully see. Let me repeat that. Before you react this week, can you pause long enough to remember the person in front of you?

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1: Now we have a few traditional ballads, beginning with Tom Paley on the 1965 Elektra LP, Tom Paley and Peggy Seeger. This is Child Ballad number 68, the murder ballad, Love Henry.

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1: Next, we have a version of the American murder ballad Laws No. F4, performed by Lydia Martin and Jonah Giuliano on their new self-published album, Distant Country. Lydia has put in some additional traditional lyrics and changed a line to reflect research suggesting that Naomi Wise may have had other children before she was murdered by John Lewis. This is Omi Wise.

0: Lydia Martin and Jonah Giuliano with Homey Wise.
1: Next is the Edmonton, Alberta family, the McDades, with another American ballad from their new Free Radio Records CD, Thread the Light. This tale of a card sharp seeking love is called Roving Gambler.

0: roving gambler from the McDades. 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
1: 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From the recently released Burnham CD album Songs of Robert Burns, we have a boastful song about local industry around Edinburgh. Here, Andy M. Stewart sings Hi Kathru.

McLadoo. For we hey McLadoo. We'll live our days and them that comes behind. Let them day the like and spend the game.

0: Andy Stewart there with Haika Through.
1: Our next song is an original composition by singer-songwriter William Lee Ellis, which he says is best served by a female voice and perspective. And I'm not surprised, given the subject matter is women's independence, a cause embraced and practiced by the great blues singer Memphis Minnie. On their new Riverlark album, Whistlin' Past the Graveyard, we have Eleanor Ellis taking vocal, William Lee Ellis on guitar, Andy Cohen on guitar, Fraser Spears on harmonica, and Steve Feinblum on bass, singing Memphis Minnie and Me.

0: whistling past the graveyard, singing Memphis Minnie and Me.
1: Americans celebrate Father's Day today, the third Sunday in June, and we have a song about an ordinary American dad here, written and performed by Joe Rathburn and sampled on the latest Hudson Harding music album, Folk Now, June 2026. This is called The Dad I Had.
2: Now, the dad I had was a typical dad. He wasn't perfect, but he wasn't half bad. He's half of why I'm here, and for that I'm glad. 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

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He could build a house with a putty knife. Dad I had worked all of his life. And the dad I had, he was awfully smart. 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And he did the best he could with what he

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'Cause the dad I had believed in God. 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He's half of why I'm here, and for that I'm glad. Yeah, I'm lucky to have had the dad.

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1: To finish, we have an uplifting song written and sung by American singer-songwriter David Scott Weaver. Also from the Hudson Harding Music Collection, Folk Now, June 2026. 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The song is called Lift Up Your Voice.

0: 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Till then, this is Robin and Mitch Park wishing you good listening, good health, good luck, and goodbye.
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0: temperature drop to a cooler level overnight. Occasional showers tomorrow with a northerly turning westerly with a high of 19. And looking ahead to Tuesday, some occasional rain and westerly turning southerly with a high of just 14 degrees.
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3: Kia ora, assalamualaikum. Welcome to another episode of Headscarves and Good Yarns. I am recording in a new spot. We have recently moved house, and so hopefully you don't hear the rumblings of the train behind me, but it's a beautiful wee spot. I can see the ocean. I can see Somes Island from here. It's a beautiful spot in Pōneke to be. But yes, recording, first episode being recorded in a new place. And I thought a really good thing to talk about while recording from a new place and having a new position would be talking about positionality. And I thought it would really work well with the previous episodes where we have been talking about critical race theory. And I think if I reflect on the past couple of episodes, the critical race theory episodes were really kind of unpacking the system in itself. But positionality is about yourself in relation to those systems. So how does your specific location in our social world shape what you see, what you miss, what you assume to be universal?

And so I'm really hoping that this episode gives you some tools, and these tools can help you critically think about your position in the world and help you challenge your worldview, whatever that may be. So last year I read this amazing book called Exit West by Mohsen Hamid. And if you haven't read it, I really would recommend it. It's an amazing book. But essentially in the book, two people fall in love as their, I'm pretty sure in the book, the city actually wasn't named, but this city kind of collapses around them as they're falling in love. And in the book, there's like these magical doors, which are like literal portals, which, you know, transport people from one part of the world to another. And it's like, it sounds very fantasy-like, but in the book, it's these portals aren't really like seen as this fantasy thing. It's literally like kind of like a tool, you know, kind of breaking down that distance between us and them, because, you know, ultimately what he's really saying is that everyone be moving, everyone's already in transit. You know, the key difference here in our system is whether that movement is called migration or vacation. You know, it's the difference between fleeing or traveling. It's the difference between being an immigrant and an expat. And just if you do go on to read this book, do not worry. I haven't spoiled it for you. But yeah, that's the premise of it. And so, you know, that gap, you know, between the same action meaning completely different things depending on who is doing it is kind of what we're talking about today. So yeah, today's episode is all about positionality. Where does this word come from? It comes out of academic sociology and feminist theory. And, you know, I'm not going to try and get too heavy into the theory of it, but I promise you, positionality is like one of the most practically useful concepts I have ever come across, even though it does come from very theory, academic background or origin story. It really, like, once I really understood what positionality was and is, like, it changes how I read the news. It changes how I have difficult conversations. It changed what questions I ask, and it also makes me acutely aware of what I can't see on my own. So, like, the whole point of positionality is, like, you know, where you stand is what you see. So let's take it right to the beginning, to the top. So what is positionality? In its essence, most basic idea, it's who you are shapes what you know. And specifically, your social location, you know, your race, gender, class, sexuality, nationality, religion, age, ability or disability, it gives you particular vantage points, while, you know, simultaneously blocking others from view. And, you know, it's not a new idea per se. You know, philosophers have kind of wrestled with the relationship between the knower and the known for centuries, and positionality as like a named applied concept kind of emerged primarily from feminist ideology in the 80s and 90s. So we had people like Sandra Harding, Patricia Hill Collins, and Donna Haraway who were asking that really radical question of, like, who gets to count as a, you know, neutral observer? Whose knowledge is treated as universal? And whose is treated as particular? And Donna Haraway in particular called this the God trick, the idea that there's some view from nowhere, like a detached objective perspective that just kind of floats above the messy, I don't know, particulars of human life. And she made this compelling argument that this perspective doesn't actually exist. It's

every perspective comes from somewhere, and that every analysis is conducted by a specific person in a specific body with a specific history in a specific time and place with a specific upbringing and culture. And so, you know, the question isn't whether your position shapes your knowledge, because it does. The question is whether you know that, and what are you going to do with that knowledge? And then homegirl Patricia Hill Collins kind of took this even further with her idea of the matrix of domination. And that's the idea that race, class, gender, sexuality, and, you know, every other facet that kind of makes up our being, it doesn't operate independently. You know, they intersect, and then they create specific and unique social locations. And each of these locations comes with a particular form of knowledge and particular blind spot. And I really want to be heavy on just like how unique this is, because of course it's like all the facets that make up who we are that intersect and create these unique social locations, but it's more than just like the facets of what makes up our identity. It's like the experiences that we have and the upbringing that we have, the education that we have. Like it goes deeper than that as well. And so that's why, even if, like, you can't homogenize it, that's my point, you can't homogenize positionality per se. I mean, even among the same whānau, you could have different positions from each other, because, again, it's just so unique and very specific. Like, the way that all of these intersect, it could put you in a different vantage point to someone else. And so I really want to emphasize that. And another thing to really understand is that positionality is not just about what you lack or what you can't see. It's also that there's an argument that Patricia also made that marginalized positions often generate what she called outsider within knowledge. So it's kind of like a double consciousness, where you understand the dominant system and your position within it in ways that the people who have that privilege in that particular system just can't. So I think another way, let's just take it to a real life example to make it not just theory. If you've ever been the only woman in a boardroom, you know exactly what the culture of that room is, because you've had to learn it to survive it. But the men in that room may have no idea that the culture even has a particular character, because to them it's just normal. And so, you know, that gap in awareness, that is positionality, baby. That is positionality. This is a really silly example, but I love this movie. I think we've all watched the Pixar movie Ratatouille. It is a classic, and we'll never forget that scene at the end where that food critic who comes into the restaurant all cold. I just remember he didn't even really have a stank face, but just like the way that he walked into the room, I was like, that man has never experienced joy. But the food critic takes a bite of the ratatouille, and then you just get like flashes of him being the small little child and like eating his mama's cooking, and you know, you could tell that dish really just like unlocked a memory and a feeling and a whole entire world. And so in that moment, it's not just about the food. You know, ratatouille has become comfort, it has become home, it is childhood. And I remember young Amal, when I watched it, I was like, oh damn, okay, so there is joy there, just under layers and layers of being an adult, because that's what I thought adulting was all about when I was younger. But say someone else was eating that exact same dish. Let's just say Michelin-starred chef, grew up in a working-class family,

And it's kind of now navigating the snobbery of that fine cuisine. And so they may taste that same dish and have a differently experience, you know. The dish is just the dish. It means nothing more, nothing less. And so even though it is a very silly example, that is another way positionality works. It's like same object, same world, but different locations. So therefore, and to be specific, different social locations. So it has different meanings. And so that's what positionality is all about. So yeah, let's go back to Ratatouille, because I just want to say, really want to emphasize, in case my metaphor has failed, the difference in the reaction to the dish is not about taste preferences. You know, it's different worldviews. You know, like, does this neighborhood feel safe to me? Does this policy seem fair to me? Does this history lesson feel like history, or does it feel like my family's story? It's like that, those questions like that kind of tell you about the difference in worldview. And that's the same difference in the Ratatouille example, not boiling it down to taste preferences. Another example, if the Ratatouille one really just fell on dead ears, and if it has, fair enough. So novelist Chimamanda Ngozi Adichie has a famous TED talk called "The Danger of a Single Story," and you know, she tells us about growing up in Nigeria, reading British children's books where everyone ate apples and talked about the weather. And for the longest time, she tried to write those stories too, even though she'd never seen an apple and it never snowed where she lived. But she'd absorbed the message without anyone really saying it explicitly, that the universal story was a British story and that the normal experience was European. And in her talk, she says, you know, the single story creates stereotypes. And the problem with stereotypes is not that they're untrue, but they're incomplete. And they make one story become the only story. And I think that's the danger about positionality if it's unmarked, or if you're not aware of it. Because it's a position that doesn't know it's a position. So when one perspective is treated as the default, as the neutral, as a universal, it doesn't just tell its own story. It erases all others. And so positionality always asks us to say, this is a story, my location. What are the stories I can't tell, can't see from here? So I think a key question after kind of breaking it down like that is, well, like, how do you actually do this? How do you identify your positionality? And I want to be heavy with this disclaimer. This is not a one-time exercise. You don't fill out a worksheet and then you've done your positionality. This is a practice. Think of it more like a meditation habit or a fitness routine, just like something that you do every day. If you're not a meditator, or if you're not a fitness person, think of it like, you know, you gotta do the dishes every day. It's just something that you've got to do. It's like a ongoing thing, or like laundry. It never ends. But you do have to start somewhere. So here are some, you know, a couple of steps to really get us started. First one is kind of, you know, I really liked the imagery of like the facets of who you are and the life experiences that you've had intersecting. It makes me think of maps. So a really good place to start would be mapping your social location. And you know, start with the big categories like race and ethnicity, gender identity, sexual orientation, class background. And when I say class background, I'm meaning both where you came from and where you are now, because those can be different. Those can be very, very different. You know, even though I'm not making hella monies now, the life that I'm living at this point in my life is very different to

was like when I was growing up, and I'm very grateful for to my parents for making it work, because that allowed us to get into a position where we could pursue further education and go for our dreams. So yeah, shout out to Abu and Hayo. But yeah, I just really want to emphasize that, because class background, it does change, and it can change. Ability status, religion or lack thereof, nationality, immigration status, language, age, body size. And, you know, this is just not like a listing exercise. I think this is where it starts to get interesting, because I don't want you to just list these things. I want you to ask yourself, which of these have I ever had to think about? Because here's a rule of thumb that's not perfect, but a useful starting point. The aspects of your identity or life experiences you've had to think about are often the ones that mark you as different from the dominant group. The ones that you've never had to think about are often the ones where you experience some form of privilege or norm. And if you've never thought about how people perceive your race when you walk into a store, for example, that tells you something. If you've spent your life thinking about that or experiencing it or worrying about it, that tells you something different. If you've never had to think about whether the building you're entering has a wheelchair ramp, that's information. If that's something that you always have to check first, that's also information too. So I don't want this to be like oppression Olympics. This is about mapping the terrain, if we're really running with the map analogy, because what is it that you can see clearly and what might you be missing? And then also another thing to think about is asking about your formative context, right? Is because positionality is not just about the boxes you tick. It's also the world that you grew up in, the stories that you were told, the history you were taught, and the history you weren't. The voices you heard and the voices that were absent. So, you know, some useful questions to maybe think about. I'm just throw them out there. What did your history education focus on, and whose story did it center? What did your family talk about at dinner? What was never mentioned? When you imagined success, what did it look like? Who did it look like? Who modeled it? What did you think was normal growing up, and how universal was that normal really? And normal's really, and you can't see me, but I'm, you know, I've got air quotations, I'm checking them up in there. Who did you grow up around? How much diversity was in your daily life? And the scholar, Robin DiAngelo, who wrote White Fragility, writes about how white Americans are often raised in what she calls a racially segregated context in terms of social relationships, while simultaneously being taught that America is I feel like I always say this word incorrectly, meritocracy, where race doesn't matter. And so I think that combination of like actual segregation plus that idea that segregation doesn't exist, it just breeds a very particular kind of blind spot. And so, you know, you don't see race because you've been told not to see it, and because your daily life hasn't required you to see it. And so experiences like that, which is not like a tick box of identity, but experiences like that, that is a formative context shaping positionality. Another step is noticing your own discomfort. And this one, it might sound a little bit strange, a little bit scary, but stay with me, y'all. Oh my gosh, I feel like a broken record. But bell hooks, okay? We're always going to be talking about bell hooks on Needs, Scars, and Good Yarns. Wrote in Teaching to Transgress about the classroom as a site of like radical possibility. And she wrote about discomfort not as something to be avoided, but as a sign that learning is happening. And real learning often requires, and, you know, coming across something that disrupts your

existing framework. And so one of the practices of identifying your positionality is to notice, you know, when you feel defensive, when a conversation about, I don't know, the systems or any kind of ism makes you feel personally attacked, even though no one has actually attacked you. You know, when you hear about a statistic, and your first instinct is to find a reason it isn't wrong. When you read a story about someone's experience and your internal voice, well, sometimes for people it's their external voice as well, as evidenced by Facebook or stuff comment section, you know, that voice immediately says, well, you know, but not everyone is like this, or that seems extreme. You know, that defensiveness, it is data, and it's pointing to something, you know, usually to a place where your existing map of reality is being challenged. And the question, you know, it isn't to suppress the defensiveness, but to get curious about it. You know, why does this feel threatening? What would it mean if it were true? I think another useful step in kind of mapping your isolation is kind of being purposeful about seeking out counter narratives, because you can't fully map your positionality in isolation. You do need other perspectives to show you what you can't see. And so, you know, this means reading, consuming, watching, observing, experiencing widely and across difference. Seek that difference always. You know, in the book Citizen, an American Lyric by Claudia Rankine, that book does something quite extraordinary. It puts the reader inside the experience of microaggressions and racial violence in a way that is just very, like, undeniable and very visceral. You know, if you've never had those experiences, this book will not tell you what to think, but it'll give you access to a reality that I think statistics just can't. It's a particular kind of storytelling that speaks straight to the heart. The book In the Fire Next Time by James Baldwin, Baldwin writes to his nephew and says, "You were born where you were born and face the future that you face because you were black and for no other reason. The limits of your ambition were thus expected to be set forever." But then he takes it to another level. He tells his nephew that he must accept white people even though they don't yet know who they are, because their ignorance is also a product of their positionality. And it's almost as if, like, Baldwin just understood what positionality was before it was even coined or formally realized as a concept. Like, he knew that whiteness was a constructed position, and one that had convinced itself that it wasn't a position at all. And I just want to make a quick note on intersectionality here, because as I've been breaking down these steps, it sounds like they're much the same. So, you know, we know that intersectionality was coined by Kimberly Crenshaw, and it kind of developed, like, that concept was developed because she noticed that black women were falling through the cracks of both race discrimination law and sex discrimination law. And each legal framework looked at race and gender separately, which meant that this specific compounding discrimination that black women face, because in reality you're not experiencing discrimination separately, compounding discrimination was literally invisible to the law, because the law had separated racial and race discrimination and sex discrimination. So your positionality is not the sum of your separate identities, it's a specific experience created by the interaction. Like, a wealthy black man and a poor black woman do not have the same positionality just because they share a racial category. And a white working class woman and a white upper class woman

do not share the same positionality just because of gender, that intersection creates something particular. And I also wanted to make another point about positionality as well, which is how is positionality different

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0: Why, thank you. Why, thank you. Certainly is kind of you.
1: Your father becomes your son, your mother your wife, and your enemies your friends. The opposite also takes place. Therefore, in cyclic existence, there's no certainty at all. This is the verse from Nagarjuna's letter to a friend that Namkar Pal quotes in his text, Mind Training Like the Rays of the Sun, when talking about the uncertainty of worldly phenomena, especially relationships. The quote is an explanation of a slogan in the text, The 7 Points of Mind Training, that Namkar Pal is commenting on. The slogan in The 7 Points of Mind Training is, Subjugate all the reasons for selfishness. And Namkar Pal says, we should suppress every instance of attachment and hatred that gives rise to exaggerated prejudices about friends, foes, or strangers, the attractive and unattractive. This is because worldly phenomena in general are unreliable and relations between friends and foes in particular are uncertain. In other words, although we may regard our mother as the most important person in our life, we have to realize that in a previous life, she may well have been our daughter, or even our spouse, or even our enemy. She certainly has not been our mother in all our previous lives. But this all assumes that we believe we go through innumerable previous lives. As Westerners, we are often skeptical about reincarnation, especially within families. I mean, could your deceased grandmother really come back as your newly born son? Does that seem too far a stretch to you? Well, you might like to visit the work of Dr. Ian Stevenson, who spent a great deal of his working life, 40 years in fact, investigating cases of children who remembered past lives, some in the families they were born into. Dr. Stevenson was both chairman of the Department of Psychiatry and also the Carlson Professor of Psychiatry at the University of Virginia School of Medicine. His work was remarkable in that he only pursued cases in which the children spontaneously remembered past lives that could be factually validated. In other words, children who were unlikely to have fabricated their past life memories. He was as scientific as he could be in the research, but still found some 1,200 out of 2,500 cases in which he was able to objectively validate the children's past life memories. Of course, this does not definitively prove reincarnation. Even Dr. Stevenson admitted that, but he did say that the evidence for it was pretty compelling. And among those he investigated were 31 sets of twins, some of whom remembered past lives in which they were in the same family. Here is quite a well-known illustrative case from Dr. Stevenson's book, Children Who Remembered Past Lives. It concerns the identical twins Gillian and Jennifer Pollock, who were born at Hexham, Northumberland in England on the 4th of October 1958. Dr. Stevenson writes, when they were between 2 and 4 years old, they made several statements that suggested they remembered the lives of their two older sisters, Joanna and Jacqueline. On May the 5th, 1957, a crazed automobile driver had deliberately driven her car onto the pavement of a street in Hexham, where Joanna and Jacqueline were walking, and killed them both instantly. Joanna had been 11 and Jacqueline 6 when they had died. Grief from this tragedy numbed their parents, John and Florence Pollock. John Pollock, however, was a strong believer in reincarnation, although his wife was not. And when Florence became pregnant early in 1958, he confidently asserted that the two deceased sisters were going to be reborn as twins. Despite medical advice to the contrary, he persisted up to the time of the twins' birth in saying that his wife would have twins. Their births then vindicated his seemingly rash prediction, at least about a twin birth. His conviction immediately received some further support because he and his wife noticed that Jennifer, the younger twin, had two birthmarks that corresponded in location and size to two marks on Jacqueline's

body. A mark on Jennifer's head, near the root of her nose, matched a scar that had persisted on Jacqueline's forehead after she had fallen and cut herself there, and a brown mark, nervous, on the left side of Jennifer's waist matched a similar congenital one on Jacqueline. I mention the above that between the ages of 2 and 4, the twins made a few statements about the lives of their deceased sisters. In addition, they recognized some objects, such as toys, that their sisters had owned or with which they had been familiar. Their parents later asserted that the twins could not have known about these objects normally. The Pollocks had never discussed the deceased older sisters with the twins, and the twins could not have seen the objects they recognized before the occasions when they did so. When the twins were less than a year old, the family moved away from Hexham, and the twins did not return until their parents took them there when they were about 4. On that occasion, the twins spontaneously mentioned 2 places, a school and some swings in a park, before these were in view. Although the twins had been taken to the park in their perambulator when they were infants, they'd left Hexham when 9 months old, their parents did not believe that they could have thereby acquired any normal knowledge about the school or the swings in the park. Gillian and Jennifer also showed behavior that corresponded to the behavior of the deceased older sisters. Jennifer was rather dependent on her older twin sister Gillian, just as Jacqueline had been on her older sister Joanna. When the twins learned to write, Gillian readily held a pencil between her fingers and thumb, but Jennifer grasped her pencil in a fist. Joanna had been able to write correctly for some years before her death, whereas Jacqueline, who was only 6 when she died, persisted in holding the writing instrument in her fist. Dr. Stevenson goes on, but just let's leave the account to rest there while we remember our motivation for taking part in today's program. Remember bodhicitta. That is the wish to attain enlightenment for the benefit of all living beings, and let that be our motivation, because it is the greatest of all motivations, focusing as it does on the freedom from suffering of all beings, not just 1 or 2. So let's make that our motivation today. But if you really can't, at least think that you are here today to get enlightenment for your own well-being. Thank you. Now let's get back to Dr. Stevenson and the Pollock family. I first investigated this case in 1964, Dr. Stevenson writes, and remained in touch with the Pollock family until 1985. John Pollock's enthusiasm for reincarnation may diminish the strength of the case among persons who cannot believe that he and his wife, or some other member of the family, did not talk about the deceased sisters in front of the twins. In response to the suggestion that his conviction about reincarnation may have weakened and even vitiated the case, he wisely replied that, although this objection has some merit, his openness concerning reincarnation enabled him to note and remember remarks and behaviors of his twin daughters that most other Western parents would have ignored or laughed at. Dr. Stevenson continues, in 1978, I arranged for blood tests that would show, through analysis of the blood types and subtypes of Jennifer and Gillian and other members of the family, whether the twins' bodies derived from 1 or 2 eggs. The tests demonstrated that they were identical, or one egg, that's monozygotic twins. This means that they have the same genetic material. Since birthmarks of the type Jennifer had are sometimes hereditary, one would expect that if Jennifer's birthmarks were of genetic origin, Gillian would have similar marks. Because she did not have any, we may suppose that some biological aberration during the twins' gestation produced Jennifer's birthmarks. But this hypothesis would not account for their close correspondence in size and location to the marks on Jacqueline's body. Gillian and Jennifer Pollock grew up to become normal young women. Long before that, they had completely forgotten in later childhood the memories they'd had of previous lives. In my later meetings with them, they were mildly skeptical about their own case. By this, I mean that not then having any persisting memories of previous lives, they did not present themselves as offering evidence for reincarnation. But they did not deny the evidence their parents

parents had obtained from observing them when they were young children. Can we conclude, therefore, that the evidence their parents had collected should be ignored or derided? Well, here is another case of twins who remembered a close relationship in a previous life. This one is about Savanthi and Shiromi, who were born in the district Gaul, Sri Lanka, on the 3rd of November 1978, to Amarapala and Yasawati Hetiarachi. The family lived in the village of Petadenia, about 14 kilometers north of the city Gaul. Dr. Stevenson writes, Savanthi was the older twin by 5 minutes. She was born with a prominent birthmark on her abdomen. It was an area of heavily increased pigmentation. When she was about 4 years old, it measured about 2 centimeters in length and 1 centimeter in width at its widest extent. Shiromi had no birthmarks. From analysis of the twins' blood groups and subgroups, we learned that they were fraternal, dizygotic twins. Savanthi was the first of the twins to speak about a previous life. At the age of about 2.5, she began referring to another home where she said that she had a father, mother, and younger sister. She made many statements about the previous life, including descriptions of how in the previous life she'd been shot while jumping into the sea. When she spoke about being shot, she pointed to the birthmark on her abdomen. She asked to go to my home and also spoke about a temple at a place called Yatigala, which is close to Gaul and about 15 kilometers from Petadenia. When Savanthi was about 3.5, Yasawati took her to the temple at Yatigala. There, Savanthi made some further statements about the previous life she was remembering. Also, at about this time, she said that in her previous life, her name had been Robert. Savanthi talked about a previous life for about a year, during which Shiromi said nothing. Savanthi's statement that she'd been called Robert, together with her description of being shot as Robert and jumping into the sea, identified the person she was talking about as a well-known insurgent called Robert who'd been killed by the police during the insurgency in Sri Lanka of April 1971. Robert had had a close friend called Johnny. Word of what Savanthi had been saying spread to Robert's family, who lived near Gaul, and from them to the family of Johnny. One of Johnny's younger brothers, Gnanandasa, then went to Petadenia to see the twins. When Shiromi saw him, she said, "My younger brother has come." Then she began to talk about a previous life, that of Johnny. Thereafter, the twins often talked about the lives of Robert and Johnny. Although Savanthi had not earlier identified Shiromi as Johnny reborn, at least to the knowledge of the adults in the family, once Shiromi had begun to talk about the life of Johnny, each twin fully recognized the other as from the previous lives. After Gnanandasa's visit to the twins, they subsequently met other members of both Johnny's and Robert's families. The twins recognized some of these persons correctly. Savanthi, unaided according to Godwin Samararatna, who was with her, showed the way along a tortuous path, which I later traversed myself, to the place where Robert had tried to escape from the police, the details of which I will mention later. The families of Robert and Johnny fully accepted the twins as being these men reborn. No member of their families, and we interviewed 12 in all, expressed any doubts concerning the twins' claims. Before describing the twins' unusual behaviors, I will describe the lives and deaths of Johnny and Robert. Johnny, like Robert, had been an insurgent. He was in fact the leader of the insurgents in the Gaul area. He and Robert were best friends and well known in the area to be homosexuals. They were not, however, effeminate. They engaged skillfully in such activities as swimming and climbing trees, an essential skill in harvesting coconuts. Robert had no steady work, but did odd jobs here and there, repairing houses or working as a mason. Johnny became employed at a factory for making spectacle frames. Amarapala Hetiarachi was employed at the same factory, and he became acquainted with Johnny there. He invited Johnny and Robert also to attend his wedding. Robert and Johnny belonged to the underemployed segment of Sri Lankan youth from which members of the 1971 insurgency movement were largely recruited. The insurgents succeeded in

concealing their intentions and preparations so well that when they struck, mainly at police stations in the hope of obtaining more arms, the government was to an extent taken by surprise. It reacted swiftly, and within a few weeks the insurgency had been suppressed. Brutally and with excessive force, it was generally thought afterwards. Robert and Johnny had at first hidden themselves, but then for some reason decided to move away from Gaul. Someone tipped the police, who arrested them at the bus station in Gaul. They were taken to the police station and interrogated. Robert had the idea that he might escape by jumping into the sea. He offered to show the police where the insurgents had hidden bombs on a hill, which had a cliff with the sea directly beneath it. The police accepted his proposal. Informants saw Robert with his hands handcuffed behind his back, being led to this hill by a group of policemen. A short time afterwards, a shot was heard and the policemen returned without Robert. The police officers later said that Robert had kicked one of them, tried to butt another with his head, and was going to jump into the sea and escape. This was not necessarily a foolish plan, because Robert was an excellent swimmer and might have survived even with his hands restrained. One of the policemen then shot him, and his body fell, or was pushed, into the sea. The police were so angry over Robert's almost successful attempt to deceive them that back in the police station, they beat Johnny up until he died. They then hanged his body by the feet and subsequently cremated it. Many of the details I have mentioned, and others, figure in the statements that Sivanthi and Shiromi made. I've already explained that the twins' father, Amarapala, had known Johnny well and had had some acquaintance with Robert. The circumstances of the deaths of Robert and Johnny were also well known in the community. It is therefore unlikely that Sivanthi and Shiromi made any statements about matters outside their parents' normal knowledge. This is not to say that they obtained their knowledge of the lives and deaths of Robert and Johnny from their parents or from any other normal source. The insurgency had occurred about 10 years before Sivanthi began to talk about a previous life. And I think it improbable that she heard references to it that would account for her detailed knowledge of the life of Robert. The twins' unusual behavior forms an important part of their case as their statements. They showed several markedly masculine traits. They liked to wear t-shirts and to roll them up above their waist, so that their abdomens and lower chests were exposed. Robert and Johnny had sometimes rolled up their t-shirts, as the twins did. They sometimes wore pieces of cloth that they would arrange like a man's sarong. They also urinated standing up, as boys do, until their mother checked this. They both liked to climb trees and play with bicycles, generally considered masculine activities. However, they also played with dolls and sometimes at cooking. In addition to the types of play I've already mentioned, the twins also played at making bombs with clay. When asked of what bombs were made, they mentioned some of the ingredients that would have gone into the crude bombs that the insurgents made. The twins also sometimes showed adult attitudes. They put sticks in their mouths and pretended to be smoking cigarettes. Robert and Johnny had both smoked cigarettes. They both said they had beards and sometimes stroked their faces as if feeling a beard's growth. Both of the twins had a noticeable phobia of loud noises, of persons wearing khaki, which the police usually wore in Sri Lanka, and of jeeps, a vehicle commonly driven by the police and army there. In addition to the prominent birthmark on Sivanthi, the twins showed differences of complexion and physique that corresponded to similar differences between Robert and Johnny. Shiromi was noticeably darker in complexion than Sivanthi. Johnny had been darker than Robert. Robert was shorter and stockier than Johnny, and Sivanthi was shorter and stockier than Shiromi. This description comes from Dr. Stevenson's 1970 book, Where Reincarnation and Biology Intersect. In the book, he writes that he investigated 40 cases of twins and added another 2 cases that other authors had covered, thus making a total of 42 cases of twins. More than half of those came from Burma. Dr. Stevenson says that in 10 cases,
Both twins spoke equally of previous

previous lives. In 12 cases, one twin said more than the other. In 13 cases, only one spoke, and in 2 cases, neither spoke, but information identified them as having had previous lives on the basis of dreams, birthmarks, and behavior. For 5 cases, there was no information. It's interesting to note that of the 13 cases in which only one twin spoke of a previous life, 6 of the speakers said that they had known the other twin in a previous life. That is, says Dr. Stevenson, the speaker claimed to have known him or her in a previous lives during which they were contemporaries. For example, one twin of Burma said that in a previous life he'd been an officer in the British Army and that his co-twin had been his servant in the army. The co-twin never spoke about a previous life, but he showed subservient behavior towards the twin who spoke that was harmonious with the different statuses that the one who spoke said they'd previously had. Dr. Stevenson quotes another case in which a woman in Burma had a dream. A relative who had died 3 months earlier came to her and said that he and a companion were coming to live with her. A month later, the woman became pregnant and gave birth to twins, one of whom spoke about a life as her previous relative. He said that while he was in the Bardo between lives, he'd met another villager he knew who had died some time before and invited that villager to be born with him, hence the twins. So in quite a large number of cases, the twins had known each other in a previous life, not always as family, but at least as acquaintances. Dr. Stevenson reports, in 36, that's 86% of the 42 cases, the previous personalities had been related or acquainted, or one twin said they had been. The relationships were of different kinds. Some had been spouses, others siblings, and others more distant relatives, friends, or acquaintances. There was also a high incidence of a relationship or acquaintance between the previous personalities and the twins' parents, says Dr. Stevenson. Among the 84 previous personalities, 26 were related to the parents, and another 26 were acquainted with them, so that there was some personal connection between the previous personalities and the twins' parents in 62% of the cases. Another 15 previous personalities were strangers to the twins' parents, and 17 may or may not have been strangers. So, perhaps we can now not dismiss quite so easily Nagarjuna's claim, your father becomes your son, your mother your wife, and your enemies your friends. The opposite also takes place. And just to prove the point, here is one other case. This time, not of twins, but of a man who predicted that he would come back as his niece's son. The man was an elderly Tlingit fisherman named Victor Vincent, and his niece was Irene Chotkin. Dr. Stevenson reports, he showed her 2 scars from minor operations, one near the bridge of his nose and one on his upper back. As he did so, he said that she would recognize him in his next incarnation by birthmarks on his body corresponding to these scars. Victor Vincent died in the spring of 1946. About 18 months later, on December 15, 1947, Irene Chotkin gave birth to a baby boy who was named after his father. Corliss Chotkin Jr. had 2 birthmarks, which his mother said were exactly at the sites of the scars to which Victor Vincent had drawn her attention on his body. By the time I first examined these birthmarks in 1962, both had shifted, according to Irene Chotkin, from the positions they had had at Corliss's birth. Yet they remained quite visible, and the one on Corliss's back impressed me strongly. It was an area on the skin about 3 centimeters in length and 5 millimeters in width. Compared with the surrounding skin, it was darker and slightly raised. Its resemblance to the healed scar of a surgical wound was greatly increased by the presence at the sides of the main birthmark of several small round marks that seemed to correspond to positions of the small round wounds made by needles that placed the stitches used to close surgical wounds. When Corliss was only 13 months old and his mother was trying to get him to repeat his name, he said to her petulantly, "Don't you know who I am? I'm Carcordy." Now, this was the tribal name Victor Vincent had.

0: when Irene Chotkin mentioned Corliss's claim that he was Karkodi to one of her aunts, the latter said that she had dreamed shortly before Corliss's birth that Victor Vincent was coming to live with the Chotkins. Irene Chotkin was certain that she had not previously told her aunt about Victor Vincent's prediction that he would return as her son. When Corliss was between 1 and 3 years old, he spontaneously recognized several persons whom Victor Vincent had known, including Victor Vincent's widow. Irene Chotkin said that he also mentioned two events in the life of Victor Vincent about which she did not think he could have obtained information normally. In addition, Corliss showed several behavioral traits corresponding to similar ones that Victor Vincent had shown. Corliss combed his hair in a manner closely resembling the style of Victor Vincent. Both Corliss and Victor Vincent stuttered. Both had a strong interest in boats and in being on the water. Both had strong religious propensities, and both were left-handed. Corliss also had a precocious interest in instant
1: weather. That temperature dropped to a cool 11 overnight. Occasional showers tomorrow with a northerly turning westerly with a high of 19. And looking ahead to Tuesday, some occasional rain, a westerly turning southerly with a high of just 14 degrees.
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4: Whoa, Pacificans! Oh my! Hi, Levi! 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

Kia ora, kia lana, mahalo ni sampula, taloha ni ka alofa laf, taloha lava, ka alofa koutou, buramenaka, haro olketa, and mahalo lelei. Greeting and welcome to the Voice of Kāinga Pacifica Services, the Pacific Standalone Organization here in Hawke's Bay, against family violence and promoting, supporting safe and healthy relationship. I am David Fakaosi, the founder of Kāinga Pacifica Services. 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The purpose of our service is to promote and support safe and healthy relationship. And also about us, we are Kāinga Pacifica Services Stand Alone and proudly as a beacon of for our Pacific community here in Hawke's Bay, created by Pacifica for Pacifica as a dedicated direct board trust founded by myself, and also we are committed to empower and uplift our people here in Hawke's Bay. And our mission is clear: to deliver a meaningful, culturally grounded services that nurture the well-being and unlock the full potential of every Pacific person here in Hawke's Bay. Together, we strive to build a thriving community where our people can flourish. So we are here until 2 o'clock this afternoon, and we've come to the weekend. And today, as you we all know, that we are coming closer to the end of this month, and Robin, and our time now is 1:08. And before we start our program, I would like to open it with our opening prayer today.

Let us pray. Heavenly Father, we thank you for many gifts that you bless us with. Thank you for this opportunity to come to share the insight that we believe that work alongside with your will. We pray for your Holy Spirit to open our hearts and to listen to your Holy Spirit. Give us the wisdom that we make a right choice decision, what we talk about, especially dealing with our own self, our emotions that have given us all that you attitude of anything regard for our well-being.

create us to be perfect and create us to acknowledge and seek help whatever we need to. We ask you, Holy Spirit, for without you, nothing we can do. And with you, everything is possible. We pray for those who are listening to us tonight. Today, we ask your Holy Spirit to open their heart to the truth of what we try to share, and for ourselves to be honest, we have a courage and consideration of what we share, that we be able to bring people together in your name to love you, to serve you as you make us to be, to enjoy our life to the full, and make sure that we here to help, and also there always a place that you prepare for us. When we call us, we are welcome, you welcome us, that we fulfill what you are purpose of our life here on this earth. Thank you for acknowledging us, for all the goodness that you bless us with, and thank you for everything you bless us. Bless all our families, and for those who need of our prayers, and for those people who they ask for our help, and also for those who really need our help, in Jesus' name. Amen.

time now is 13 past 1. We'll finish at 2 o'clock today. And thank you for, if you tune in, and this is the Clangor Pacific Services coming to you from Hawke's Bay Radio. And from now until 2 o'clock every Friday, we try to commit ourselves into it. But somehow, I apologize for not coming on air last week live, but we're able to play a replay for last week. So because of the work that we do, very busy and unpredictable sometimes, but we had to go with the flow. But wherever we can, we always want to come and share whatever we whatever we are doing here and the work we do. So Clangor Pacific Services, before we move on to the various of our programs and also the topic that we talk about share today, we do our check-in first. Our check-in is all about your highlight from last week and also any challenge that you face. I think we always ask that question, which is to me, this one of our very important that we get in touch with our own self and who we are, what we do, and what we're able to improve. And that is the only way we can check up with our own self. If we don't do it, I think it's better. It's encourage all of us to have a look at, spend 15 or 10 or 15 to half an hour, look at yourself and what are the things that you love to do, and to what are the things that you need to be challenged to move forward and do something different, and that's just the purpose of this check-in. So for myself, my highlight of last week and also the challenge is, I think, because of coming out of the winter, and the weather is changed, and there are a lot of things that you need to get ready for the winter and so forth. And also, the challenge is to make yourself a little bit, take care of yourself, make sure you're warm enough, and also to be enjoy the weather. But I think it's good that my challenge is to. To take things, don't take things for granted. Every time I have some others opportunity that I'm going to face, which is to me, which bring up the why I'm going to choose our topic for today. Every choices that we make is counted, and it's good to have a good choice whatever we do. Decision for what we do, and sometimes if we make a wrong decision, we need to be accountable for it and make it change, because at the end of the day, we are the one who changes it. No one else can change it. And if it takes long, and maybe we need to

be patient. To me, that is what, that's my highlight, is making myself to be aware of what I want to be and what I want to follow up and what other things that I want to accept and what other things I had to let go. And it's all part of well-being. And my challenge is to be aware and conscious of what is going on inside me and what's going on around me, and also around the work we do, especially our people who need our support. Not only material thing, but also in a way of well-being. Like there are some people they unconscious what is going on with, especially in their relationship, and also some other thing regard for need to make a right choice, decision of whatever they can come up with. And my challenge is to make sure that I am aware of it, prioritize what I'm doing, and also be aware that sometimes I can do it, sometimes I had to let go, and sometimes I had to put on hold on it. And it's okay. To me, it is okay to do that, because you control your own thing, your own self, whatever you can and whatever you can, you had to let go. And that, to me, that is my highlight, and that's my challenge to be much more aware and acknowledge not everything I do is possible, and everything I do is, I just have a choice. And this is what we are going to talk about, our topic for today. Okay, I'll leave it up to you to your check-in, and also what are the things that you really look forward for this week, for this coming weekend. Okay, we move on to the next part of our check-in. I'll play a song, and that's we haven't heard from some Fijian music, for which I'll try to see if I can play Fijian music. I haven't heard them for a long time, and hopefully that you enjoy this Fijian song. They call this Tosomai.

to our people here in Hawke's Bay. Our services at Kaino Pacifica Services, we are passionate about empowering our community here in Hawke's Bay, and we are very proud to deliver free core services designed to sign it, to uplift and support and also inspire a positive change through our, with our people. So our first service that we got is we call it Whanau Resilient Service, promoting the Safe and Healthy Relationship Program, which is an empowering initiative that gives you and your loved one the tools, the skills, the knowledge needed to break free from the destruction cycle and build a cycle of violence and build a strong, positive relationship. Take that next step forward for a safer and healthier future. So we deliver a program through Pacific Land, and also we can facilitate the program in the different Pacific languages, in Samoan, Tongan, or if we need so, we will run in English, or we some interpret from our community here in Hawke's Bay. We had to make sure they ensuring that the connect connect deeply to our Pacific people and reach out. This is the opportunity to create a last change for you and your family and for the future generation. Also, we have our driving license school program is a gateway for independence and new opportunities. Whether you need any your learner's restricted full license or need to convert your overseas license, we are here to guide you every step that of the way to make sure that you achieve that. We offer the lessons in Samoan, Tongan, English, and with if our impressive 90 to 100 pass rate of our driving license, your success is within reach. And also our driving school have a space of restricted full license. We just about completed at the end of this month. Everything is all completed. So get to us as soon as possible for our next driving license school. We will start the next month. And also we have our Whanau Wola service is dedicated to empower our Pacific Whanau and also the our Ainga to dream big and also to take a charge, to take charge of their own future and also to turn their aspiration into reality. And through this service, our experiences and navigators walk hand in hand with each family to make sure to offer a specialized support and also to help and to guide every step of the way that we join when you come in and register to be part of the Whanau Resilience the family that they need help. We are committed to champion your need and also the right in helping you assess and resource and also to network opportunity you deserve. So we are here and we're giving out to our families who register for Whanau Wola a winter packet for a little thing for them to help out in a way during this winter. And it's on the way to deliver them around at the moment. It's not big, but at least we can help out in whatever area that we can. So we thank you. You know that we have how to contact us if you want to get in touch with us, Kaino Pacifica Services. Here are the best ways you can reach out for us. You hop onto our Facebook and just search for Kaino Pacifica Services. You give us a like or send us a message anytime when you jump into our Facebook. So we have a online, we have a website, www.kaingapacifica.org.nz for all the information you need and also to connect with us directly. If you prefer to email, you can drop us a message at admin@kaingapacificaservices.org.nz. We'd love to hearing from our listeners. So

to how we improve to work alongside with you. Or if you are in Flaxmere, come through the office. We are at 410P Terrace in Flaxmere, and pick up the phone or pick up the phone and give us a ring. It's 06-650-5106. And we are always happy to talk to you. So we are open from Monday to Friday from 9 to 5. And so you can pop it anytime or give us a ring and talk to us. We are so grateful. We want to extend our deep gratitude to our incredible partners and supporters. You believe in our missions, the fuel every step forward. First, to our Pacific community here in Hawke's Bay, and you are the heart of everything that we do. And thank you to the courage of the families and individuals who have trusted us to walk beside them on their journey. And your strength and spirit inspire us every day when you come talk to us. And we encourage to be honest with what we do and also be accountable for whatever we give to you, and we as we accountable for what funders expect from us. So for our funder and stakeholders, for your vision and generosity have opened the door and make our service accessible to both Pacifica and the wider community here in Hawke's Bay. So together we are building a pathway to brighten the future. So a special thank you for Radio Hawke's Bay for giving us a voice on air and helping us connect, uplift, and inspire our community here in Hawke's Bay. And this is a notice for us. And I'm going to play another song before we get on to our topic today, which is the choice, the importance of making a right choice. When whatever we do, wherever we are, the choice is always important for us to be aware what kind of choice we will give you some more information after this. So I'm going to play a one or two music we haven't heard for them for a long time. I think I'm going to play this. Hopefully that you like this. We call it the West Papua Rise Up. I'm not sure what about that. Hopefully that you loved it. But I love playing different music from different Pacific countries. Not always the Tongan, Samoan, Cook Island, and so forth. Let's go for tiny little islands. But we hardly hear about their music. So we go to Papua, to Vanuatu. I think hopefully you love this music. We call that the Western Papua Rise Up.

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The other thing I want to say, I know it is winter. It is winter, and so yes, there's winter sports. Winter sports is busy times, we know that. So, layer up, people, layer up. My gosh, who cares about what you look like and what your figure looks like? It's winter. Winter is cold, and that means layer up, people. So head to toe, warm socks, layer the socks. Even if you take a blanket with you, I know, I've seen you out there with the blanket. Good work. And take umbrellas, take rain jackets, take the raincoats when you're going to watch the children or stand under shelter. Make sure you are dry and you are warm, or go inside if there is an inside area to watch, and support the events or the activities that you are there for. But also, this is the time to pack and put it in the boots of the car. Make sure you have change of clothes. Change of socks, change of hats, change of jackets, change of shirts. Change of clothes within, because we know what winter is like for us here in our region. The weather changes like every hour. So be prepared. Have umbrellas in the back of the car. Have some dry shoes or gumboots. Have some dry clothes for you, for the children after the games, for the matuas. This is just preparedness. Just throw everything in the back, jackets, whatever you have. So when you get to the place, you're going, oh my gosh, open the boot, it's there. Preparedness is important just for the changing times and for keeping you well, keeping you safe, and so that our young ones do not have chest problems. The coldness, the wetness, it can cause that. So minimize that is having, make sure, discipline them to change. And I mean straight away after each game, change out of their wet stuff and get into some dry, warm clothes. So that is from a mom to a mom. Just some simple ways to keeping the family well and the family safe over the winter months that we are going into. O le taimi fo'i nei o le taumata o le soifuanga. 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

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Ma mangase ngase ese mo e taia mo fie a I tātou il nei vai taimi. I know there are power companies that have plans where you get 2 hours of free power. And I know because the higher education students and all those ones know about it. So, you do the research, find out which ones they are. And if they are the ones that your power is connected to. And if you are on your power company, reach out to them and say, what deals have you got for the power for winter? Review your power companies, who's more affordable. Because at these times, everything is costly. So for the power, and then you get that 2 hour of free if you manage to land one, which is do your research, find out. And if you manage to land one in that 2 hour, if it's in the early evenings when you come home after sports, after work, and my tours are back from their social events and social activities, that is when you shower, you wash everything, you iron, you do everything, warm the house, turn up the heaters, warm the bedrooms, warm the house, do everything within that 2 hour, plan it. And then the 2 hours is up. The house is warm. And then you gather, do lotu, eat, and then you rest. One way of looking at it. If you have a fire, reach out to Oamaru Pacific Trust, Pacific Trust in Dunedin, Pacific Trust in Invercargill, or to our Hawora Māori partners. Find out from your communities, from your neighbors, from your churches, where can you get some firewood supplies? Ask. It may cost you a little bit, but it is a cost, but it will keep you dry and it will keep you warm during the winter season. So ask around, find out where you can get some supplies. Or if you've got some trees that you've chopped down over the summer, then they are dry. If they are dry, that's good. Use them to warm the house. So warming the house, preparing the house is your research. So to keep everything dry, keep everything healthy, and keep everything warm, it's just some different ideas of how to keep you dry and keep you, to prevent you from catching a cold, catching the chest infection, catching the different bugs that are going around. So just to prevent you and the family getting worse over winter, keep it manageable. Keep it manageable. So, winter wellness. Make sure you're enrolled. Check with your GP. Make sure you are still enrolled.
And if you

are not. Ring the Well Self. There is a Well Self 0800 number to find a GP for you and family, so that you don't need to ring every GP around you. Find those ones. Ring the Well Self number, find so they can find a GP for you and family. And also, when if you check and you're still enrolled, find out what are the free health checks for asthma, for chest, for diabetes, that you have access to, as you are Pacific, you are community services card holder, you can get access to those. Ask them for what you are eligible for. And then when you get time to see your GP doctor, he, she, for all your checks, make sure you make a list. Make a list of, are you up to date with all your vaccinations? Are my medicines up to date? Are my scripts up to date? Do my drugs need to be reviewed from when you last saw them to now? Are they good? Are they still valid for your conditions, whatever your conditions are? And if you need extra support from the GP practices, from your doctor, then ask them. Ask them, they can refer you to, we have health coaches, we have health improvement practitioners, we have nurses within the areas, or they can refer you to your providers, the community providers, if you want to go see a Hauora Māori provider or a Pacific provider for more support, a wider support in those areas. So there are partnerships happening. You ask for them, or you hint to them and say, this is what I want. Don't be shy. This is what I want. This is what I need. And I want to be referred. And then you can check back later. So those ones. 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

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Last in the preparedness space for wellness and to keep us well, to keep you and me well is dry clothes. Fill the boot up with spares, like seriously. If you're going somewhere, you never know when you're going to need it. If you're going to a sports event, a community event, always good to have umbrellas, jackets, extra socks, extra gloves, extra hat. Find it, throw in the boots, keep it there. But that's after you yourself dress up to be dry and warm. House ventilation. Keep the fresh air circulating within the house so that the germs don't just, the stale air doesn't just stay within the house. The fresh air comes in, it pushes them out. It minimizes the bugs to capture us. It minimizes us getting colds. It minimizes all these germs that are floating around that we bring home from all the areas that we work in, we go to school in, we come together with. And then keep your house warm, whether it's a power. Find a plan that is affordable. Or find some firewood for the fire. Or dress up warm. It is in your hands, your prevention for the winter wellness going forward. Ask if you need, ask the community providers, ask your church, ask your neighbors, ask your community for directions, for guidance, for help. Look online. Find them. They are available. They are accessible. The work of finding it is on you. Ia ole tātou mata upule nai le nei a fiafi. 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So I know that the Pacific space is opening tomorrow at the Tuhura Museum, Otago Museum. It has been a while. It has been shut down for renovations for a while now. So I am quite excited. I see, so Anna has got some artwork there. Oh, looking forward to seeing that big one on the welcoming space. But also tomorrow is a big day. And
Shout out to Leota.

Alice Malo Lava Leota, for your hustle, for your stubbornness, but also for your leadership and refreshing, repurposing the space and the directions for the history of Pacific, of Tangata Pasifika, from when they first arrived, and the value that the Pacific communities and the acknowledgement of it in the museum. So tomorrow morning, it is an early start tomorrow, people. So we will see you tomorrow morning at the opening of this amazing space tomorrow. And then we will celebrate. And that is not a bad way to end our celebrations for Samoan Language Week. I'm looking forward to that. I'm looking forward to seeing all of you, our communities, tomorrow. And that concludes our program for this time. Winter wellness. It is coming into winter. Be prepared. It is always in your hands, ladies, on our hands, how to manage, to stretch, and how to care. But hey, we love doing that. So take care of yourselves. Make sure that you, the mom, you, the sister, you, the auntie, that you are well. That you and your chicks, your health chicks, all your health chicks are up to date. Make sure they are up to date. Because if something happens to you, who's going to pick up? Who's going to look after your children? Who's going to look after your matuas? Who's going to look after your partner and your husband? So make sure your health checks are up to date. Find out if you're enrolled, whether you're going to the GP or you're going to a Pacific provider, Hawara Māori partner. Check that your screens are up to date. Your vaccinations are up to date. Your health checks are up to date, and your medications are good. Follow them up, because you being well, make sure everyone else is well. Ia ule whaai ui ulele tātou polo kalame le nei I tūlā. 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Thank you for listening. If I have echoed or voiced anything that has caused concern, gosh, let me know and please forgive me. And I only learn by you feeding back and reaching out to me. For tonight, dear listeners, my dear sisters, this is your Lupesina. I am Leli Fano Vale Vale Erolia, over and out, checking in with you. Love you all. Soifua, Maia Manuia.

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0: That temperature dropped to a cooler 11 overnight. Occasional showers tomorrow with a northerly turning westerly with a high of 19. And looking ahead to Tuesday, some occasional rain and westerly turning southerly with a high of just 14 degrees.
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Hello, everyone. My name is Ryan Gatling, and welcome to the Blues Train. Over the next hour, we'll bring you the best of jazz, blues, gospel, and soul. Together, let's take a dive into the music that inspired me and a generation. So sit back and relax and enjoy this ride on the Blues Train.

Hello and welcome to Blues Train. I hope you're having a great day. For this episode, I wanted to dedicate it to the tenor saxophonist Sonny Rollins. Sonny passed away just recently, and he left a large catalog of music that spanned from the bebop era through to fusion and beyond into the 2000s. So I thought to celebrate him, we're going to play a various collection of his works from the 1950s, going all the way up to the 80s, and I'll let Sonny speak in his own words. Starting us off, I'll give you the song that was my first introduction to Sonny Rollins. It's from the album Sunny Side Up. You heard Sunny Side of the Street, also featuring Dizzy Gillespie and Sonny Stitt. Coming up next, we're going to do a song off his famous album, Saxophone Colossus from 1957, featuring Max Roach on drums. Here is Blues 7.

playing with those great people like Charlie Parker, Thelonious Monk, Miles Davis, and all those giants, I wasn't afraid because I felt that I belonged there, but I was still in awe of them, and it was, I mean, I didn't feel I was equal to them. You know, I'm not saying that, but I felt that, especially they accepted me, but I felt that I was where I was supposed to be at. So it was quite a wonderful experience in a way.

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You just heard Sonny Rollins doing his cover of Thelonious Monk's Round Midnight, also with Ron Carter on the bass. Coming up next, we're going to get one of Sonny's probably most famous songs. Here he is from 1956 doing Tenor Madness, and this also features the only time he's played with John Coltrane. Here is Tenor Madness.

0: that you keep them away from the music of today than it is that you keep them away from strychnine in their food.
1: Retrospect, 60s garage punk, garage rock, and psychedelia.

neighborhood outlets that display pocketbooks and magazines, grocery stores, newsstands, malt shops, everywhere from the corner drugstore to the barber shop. And if you find obscenity for sale, call it to the attention of the owner. Remember, trading in stores that sell salacious material supports the obscenity racketeers.

0: And there's four slices of Global Garage covers, starting in Italy with Glee and Jelly covering The Who's I'm a Boy. Then to Uruguay for Los Mocas. You can see them on our socials. Popular band across Latin America, part of what was called the Uruguayan Invasion. This band very heavily influenced by the Stones. Los Mocas covering Paint It Black. Then another band you can see on our socials, Los No, out of Spain. From a four-track, 45 RPM, 7-inch EP released in 1966, this band formed in Barcelona 66, disbanded just a year later, Los No covering Gloria, and then to Peru for Los Yorks. One of the leading Peruvian bands of the 60s, A-side of a 1968 45 on a label called MAG, Los Yorks with La Alegría de tu Amor, Sunshine of Your Love.
1: Phil Gray's retrospect.
0: I'm going to bring it back to New Zealand for a guy called Ray Wolfe. Many New Zealanders will remember him as a musician, appearing in TV advertisements, fronting Play School. He was born in Dagenham in the UK, came with his family to New Zealand in 1962. Within a month, he'd come to the attention of Eldred Stebbing of Stebbing Studios and toured in support of British singer Helen Shapiro. He'd actually formed a band age 13 called the Wildcats, then another band called the Group 5. Did many, many things in the New Zealand music scene, including fronting the Avengers for this release. Little Things That Happened was the A-side. This is the B-side. Cover of The Who's La La Lies.

Pete Townsend of The Who. I just want to say that the United States Air Force is a great place to be, a great place to learn a space-age skill and serve your country too. The Aerospace Team, that's where all the breakthroughs are. 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

daddy, forget all.

daddy, forget all about my jam.

0: And that is two Who covers, Ray Wolf and the Avengers from New Zealand covering La La Lies. Then a Swedish cover of The Who from the Sunspots out of Stockholm, 1965. This band actually shared an LP with a band called the Lee Kings and released two 45s in the mid-60s, the wildest of which, the one we had, the Sunspots out of Sweden covering My Generation.
1: Phil is a terrific guy. He's working very hard.
0: Retrospect. And that brings us to the end of this episode of Retrospect, all covers. Remember, if you'd like to catch back episodes, last week's episode was all fuzz. Loads of back episodes on all good podcasting platforms. And remember, you can buy me a coffee or a beer. Just look for any Retrospect social post across Facebook, Insta, TikTok, and Blue Sky sometimes. You'll find a way you can support the show. And plenty of you do, shout out to Ed Klee. Thanks, mate. Appreciate the beers. Leaving you with an instrumental. We're going back to Italy. For a band I've played a few times on the show, they did an album called Beatles Mania, which was all Beatles covers. But this time, I'm looking to a 1964 LP released on RCA Italiana. This is I Meteors, the track Nel Antro del Radella Montana, which is In the Hall of the Mountain King. Thanks for being here. I'm Phil Gray for Retrospect 60s Garage Punk.

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mother loved me. Days were long when I was young. Apple stealing, funny feeling, when my schooling had begun. Carried Sally Harper Satchel all the way from school. 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
1: weather. Across Hawke's Bay today, we can expect occasional showers with a northerly turning westerly, heading for a high of 19, dropping to a cool 8 overnight. More of the same tomorrow, occasional rain, some westerlies turning southerly with an expected high of just 14 degrees.
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From the album of the same name out of 1974, that's Beach Baby from First Class, and it was quite a big hit, and a bit of controversy around that song. I'll go into that, but it takes too long to read out. Anyway, what I've got coming up next for you? Oh, got a bit of Emmylou Harris. Boulder to Birmingham.

Song written by Emmylou Harris and Bill Danoff. First heard it from Emmylou Harris back in 1975. You might remember the Hollies did a great version of it in 1978, and their version got to number 10 on the charts right here in New Zealand. Mostly cloudy today, a few showers coming our way. They will clear the Savo, southerly wind that will die out. Heading for a high, if you can call it that, of just 15. Fine tomorrow with some northeasterlies with 15. Some showers coming our way Wednesday with 16, and more of the same on Thursday.

Classic family. 24 hours a day coming your way, the Savo on Radio Hawke's Bay at 1 o'clock's Birthright Hawke's Bay, featuring highlights and stories from around Hawke's Bay relevant to social services and early childhood education. David Brown Carr presents Eurovision Songs at 2. I'll be back at 3 with theatre themes featuring the great songs from the great musicals, keeping you up to date with what's happening at Theatre Hawke's Bay. Music from the movies with Bruce Murray, that's at 5 o'clock. And at 6, we are Gone Country with Jeanette. Jeanette plays American country rock music from across the decades, only on Radio Hawke's Bay.

Charles in Charge. You might remember it was a TV series which premiered back in, when was it? Back in the 1980s, ran for 5 seasons and about 126 episodes, I think it was. Not a bad song, though. That wasn't the original theme song. That was Reliant K with their version of it. Before that, we had Simon and Garfunkel with Cecilia. Time is 5 minutes to 9, heading towards a new sport. And with us, so let's get back to the music.

My Bear, Children of the Sky. That's my last time from me to leave. You hope you've enjoyed today's program. I'll be back at your house again tomorrow, and we'll do it all over again. Play more of the music that you love to hear. I'm going to leave you now with a bit of Mason Williams. And remember, whatever you do for the rest of this day, make sure you have some fun. See ya.

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1: In Radio Hawke's Bay Community News, around 15 people were evacuated from the Fantasyland Express at Splash Planet yesterday morning after an axle on the train engine broke at around 11 a.m, leaving it stranded on a bridge near the park entrance. Fire and emergency assisted due to the train's position, and passengers were safely guided back through the carriages. No one was injured, and the evacuation took about 15 minutes. Council will investigate the cause, and WorkSafe has been notified. No further details are available at this stage. And police have confirmed that one person has died after a single vehicle crash on Wharekapai Road in Patatahi, west of Gisborne, around 5:20 on Friday afternoon. One person died at the scene and several others were injured, including two seriously. Anyone who witnessed the crash or has information is asked to contact Gisborne Police or call 105. And the government has increased annual funding for events run by RockQuest Promotions by $50,000, bringing total support to $1.765 million. Education Minister Erica Stanford says the boost recognises rising costs for programs such as Smoke Free RockQuest, Tangata Beats, BandQuest, ShowQuest and other national arts events. Last year, 15,000 students took part across music, dance, drama, digital media and visual arts. The announcement is part of a wider package, including $5.6 million for musical instruments in primary schools and a one-off $150,000 grant to both New Zealand Choral Federation and Choirs Aotearoa to support events like the Big Sing. And thanks to our friends at Local Democracy Reporting for the following story. Local Democracy Reporting is local body journalism co-funded by Radio New Zealand and New Zealand On Air. An independent supermarket in Flaxmere has announced it will close just a week after Woolworths opens its new $25 million store in the suburb. Flaxmere Supermarket, which opened in April last year after New World exited the area, says it will shut at the end of the first week of July, thanking the community for its support. The building is said to be demolished as part of a major redevelopment of Flaxmere Village. Flaxmere Pharmacy will relocate into the new Woolworths development, which opens on June 25. Hastings Mayor Wendy Sholem says the closure is disappointing, but the new supermarket will bring long-term certainty, jobs and investment to the community. And in sport, the Hurricanes have crushed the Chiefs 60-5 to claim the Super Rugby Pacific title. The Warriors rolled the Cowboys 38-20 in front of a sold-out One New Zealand Stadium. And in cricket, New Zealand have levelled the Test Series after beating England by 253 runs. The decider starts Thursday at Trent Bridge. Go there, Kiwis! Across Hawke's Bay today, we can expect occasional showers with a northerly turning westerly, heading for a high of 19, dropping to a cool 8 overnight. More of the same tomorrow, occasional rain, some westerlies turning southerly with an expected high of just 14 degrees.
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2: Welcome to the Advisor Talk. A reminder that this podcast is for general information only and isn't intended as personalised financial advice. 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My name is Tim Ewan, Risk Insurance Manager for Stewart Group. Now, today we are unpacking one of the most dangerous phrases in finance. It's a sure thing. This episode looks back at Scotland's Darien scheme, a moment in history where an entire country placed an extraordinary share of its wealth into a single, highly convincing idea. The story is dramatic, but the lesson is deeply familiar. When conviction grows, concentration grows with it, and diversification starts to feel unnecessary or even cautious. We see this pattern today in households that rely on one business, one property, one asset class, or the family home with no liquidity buffer. Today, we are talking about how to recognise when a good story is becoming a fragile plan and how to build resilience before something goes wrong. And it's a pleasure and a privilege, as always, to be joined by CEO of Stewart Group and financial advisor, Nick Stewart. Hi, Nick.
3: G'day, Tim. Hey, great to be here. And you're a passionate Scotsman, and we can talk about Scotland's sure thing. So this is, we're going to have some fun.
2: We're going to have some fun. And the first question that I have is, why did Darien feel such a sure thing?
3: Okay, so 319 years ago, Scotland ceased to exist as an independent state. I just want to give you that little bit of historical background because it's pretty massive, and you'll kind of get an idea of the euphoria that carried this monumental cluster of what actually happened. And it was interesting because the cause wasn't constitutional, because most people go, wow. So, like, you think about the little fiefdom of Havelock North.
2: Mm-hmm.
3: You know, they elected that Havelock North, the little borough, would merge with Hastings. Happy days, no battle, no big fight.
2: No blood in the fields.
3: No, just happened, okay? Scotland's wasn't like that. And a lot of people go, well, how did it happen? So what happened is that it was actually led by a fiscal one. In 1707 is when Scotland, the Scottish Parliament, voted itself out of existence and the Kingdom of Great Britain was created. And it was called, and it's the Acts of Union. Scotland didn't choose it because it fell into it, but it came about because Scotland was broke and humiliated after staking everything on a bet, on an investment. And that sure thing was called the Darien Scheme.
2: The Darien Scheme.
3: The Darien
2: not
3: Scheme.
2: Not the Pyramid Scheme,
3: no,
2: or anything.
3: No,
2: not Ponzi,
3: no.
2: It's the Darien.
3: The bloody Darien Scheme. And I speak about it like that as a, you know, I'm really very, very fond of Scotland, of course. Whenever I read about this, I'm always like, blimey, I can't believe that happened. Anyway, so take yourself back to 1695. Scottish financier William Paterson, the same man that founded the Bank of England. So this guy, smart rooster, okay?
2: Okay.
3: Serious player.
2: Yes.
3: He proposed that Scotland should set up a colony at Darien. Darien is in Panama, the Isthmus of Panama. The idea with the vision was breathtaking, the idea. Scottish ships would dominate the trade route between the Atlantic and the Pacific, freed of the English navigational acts that shut Scotland out of imperial trade. England had it wrapped up. You got to remember, the English Navy, massive.
2: Huge.
3: And was for a very, very long time.
2: And you, if you controlled the water,
3: oh,
2: you controlled
3: everything.
2: You controlled everything.
3: Trade,
2: exactly.
3: Everything.
2: There's your money.
3: Yeah, and many people had a crack at, you know, like, the Spanish, the Dutch, but England ruled supreme. But the idea was that Scotland would be able to control the Pacific to the Atlantic across this isthmus, trade port, like the modern-day Panama Canal. And cargo would be portaged or transported across the isthmus, you know, with horse and cart, and they would put, like, canals in place, and they would do... Yeah, it was going to be pretty cool. Scotland would become the Venice of the New World, global trading power overnight. –

0: was the Suez Canal of its age.
1: In theory, it sounded pretty good, didn't it?
0: It was brilliant. It was cool. Now, so a company, the Scottish company, was established. And basically, to give you an idea, and it became an act of national pride, and you would vote with confidence in your nation and you would invest in the Scottish company. Sorry, I correct myself. It is called the Company of Scotland, not the Scottish Company. So the Company of Scotland was incorporated. It was a venture capital fund, effectively. And the idea was it was going to raise capital across England, the Netherlands, and Scotland to compete with the East India Trading Company.
1: Oh, yes, which is huge at the time, right?
0: Massive. Yeah. The interesting thing is, what happened is the English were like, nah, we're not interested. And the Dutch were like, you Scots can go there on your own. So the Scots took up the slack with extraordinary enthusiasm. So aristocrats, merchant, boroughs, ministers of the Kirk or the church, widows of modest means, they all subscribed to the scheme with an amazing amount of national pride.
1: Yep.
0: They were right in there. And it was a vote of confidence in Scotland's independence. Think about it like the uprising of the 1745, but with money. We can do this on our own. Mighty Scottish nation, et cetera.
1: And the funny thing too, just to jump in here, Nick, is that the information to get this around Scotland is done, what, newspapery sort of style? Did they have papers back in
0: those?
1: Yeah, they did. Yeah. That's, there's no internet. There's no phones.
0: No. It took a long time for things to circulate. A little bit like, if you think, Treaty of Waitangi in New Zealand.
1: Yes.
0: You know, everyone goes, oh, yeah, it was signed in, February 1840. Bollocks. It was signed in February 1840, and then it travelled all the way down the nation until finally got to the bottom of the South Island. It took an age for the treaty to be signed, but we always reflect the day it was first signed.
1: That's right.
0: In Northland.
1: Yeah.
0: At the Treaty House.
1: Great point.
0: Yeah. Now, okay, so at the time that it closed, the company had raised £400,000. Now, if I inflation adjust that today, that's about $185 million New Zealand dollars today. But the thing is, it's slightly misleading because $185 million today wouldn't buy you a fairly long street in Havelock North.
1: Yes.
0: Or a small city street in Edinburgh. So what you do, you sit there and you go, okay, so in 1698, £400,000 could capitalise an entire colonial empire. So if I then take another measure and say, what was it as like a representation of GDP? Mm-hmm. And that's what I've done, because it's quite hard to get data from 1695.
1: Yeah,
0: okay. So I had to do quite a bit of work on this. But anyway, it turns out that it is between 20% and 25% of all of the coins, all coinage of Scotland at the time, was invested in this scheme. So that means that every printed note or minted coin was invested into this project in Panama by one state, Scotland. Okay? And it was deemed to be a sure bet. And you did it not so much out of guilt. You invested because you were proud. You're a proud Scot. Yeah, so when you think about, you imagine if we did that right
1: well,
0: now.
1: Well, exactly.
0: Like the numbers are phenomenal. So anyway, 1,200 colonialists left Leith, 1698 for Darien, and when they turned up, unfortunately, the beautiful drawings that they had been shown about what Darien was like.
1: Because no photos, of course.
0: No photos, just drawings.
1: No satellite.
0: It turns out that it was a swamp. There was malaria. And the Spaniards were next door on either side of you, and they would attack you because they didn't want you to be there. The English Navy was off the coast, and they had secret orders not to give the colony any support. So you had local natives attacking you. You had malaria from the swamp that was killing you. You couldn't produce anything from land or not enough to live, so you had to import all your food, and then the Spanish would attack you.
1: But apart from that, it was brilliant.
0: Oh, mate, you got a tan.
1: Jeez.
0: So anyway.
1: What a train wreck.
0: Yeah, so by April 1700, the survivors of the second edition surrendered to the Spanish blockade. It was abandoned. What followed was a slow grind to insolvency on a national scale. The Scottish gentry were ruined, trade collapsed, the Bank of Scotland that was founded in the same year as the Company of Scotland, but it was wise enough not to invest in the scheme.

0: It survived, the famous Bank of Scotland, but the country did not. England came in and offered a treaty of union with a built-in payment that exactly happened to match how much was invested in the scheme.
1: Which, well, we mentioned
0: 398,000 pounds.
1: Who would have thought?
0: So that's what happened. So for the debt of £398,000, the English came in, everyone's debts were wiped, but you just ceded sovereignty of your nation state. And there was a bit of resistance at the time because it was terrible. Even Robbie Burns, the famous poet Robert, would later write that Scotland's Parliament had been bought and sold for English gold. So that's the line between the Panama Swamp and the Acts of Union.
1: So relating this back to people listening to this podcast right now, Nick, what is the household version of this mistake, do you think?
0: So I talked about investing a fifth of your capital in a sure thing is not a plan. Households are exactly the same.
1: Mm-hmm.
0: So when you're told, Tim, I've got a sure bet, pal. We have got this amazing idea. We are going to dig a new channel in the Strait of Hormuz across Oman. Do you want to go in? I just need 20 to 25% of your entire family balance sheet, mate. It's a sure thing. And you can wear that with pride. It's a sure thing. I mean, how can it go wrong?
1: Well, can I think about it, Nick? Can I get back to you?
0: I also think it's like a wager, but it's more dangerous than that because the bigger the conviction, the bigger the position, and the less the household can afford, it's so big that it cannot fail.
1: Right.
0: Okay?
1: It can't afford not to fail.
0: It is going to happen.
1: It has happened.
0: Okay,
1: yeah, okay,
0: it's so big, we've bet so much.
1: Yep.
0: We have burned the ships in the harbour. There is no going back. We are going to make this work. And that's what it felt like.
1: Like light rail in Auckland, for example. It's going to work.
0: But you see this a lot. You're like, clients that build a successful business over 30 years, all the household wealth is in the business, and they're reluctant to sell down because the business has done so well for such a long time.
1: Yes.
0: The couple whose retirement rests on a leveraged rental property in one town, one province in New Zealand, or the investor that watched one asset class run really, really hard for a decade, and they conclude that it will continue to do so, and that a diversified strategy is just for the weak and timid, because they have the right stock until they don't.
1: And they know.
0: Yeah. And the other one is, the family whose financial independence rides on their equity in their family home, and they have nothing outside the home, and they always believe that one day they will sell. At worst, we'll just have a reverse annuity mortgage. It'll be fine.
1: Mm.
0: Because houses always go up. I mean, houses have been going up. Didn't you know, Tim? Houses go up by 7.5% every year. Well, they have done for the last 50 years. Didn't you know that? I can live off that. It's great. Tax-free as well. Well, we know that's just not true.
1: Not the case.
0: No, no. So, look, each one of those is a miniature Darien scheme. The case for concentration, the run of good fortune that preceded it, the case against diversifying, convinced that good fortune holds for them in the future. Well, that's not a real financial plan. And it kind of comes back to that single position. Is this business, property, stock, asset class, if it went to zero tomorrow, would the household goals still be reachable? And in Scotland's case, was the sovereignty of the nation still secure if the Darien scheme failed? No one ever asked that.
1: No, and that's a key question, right?
0: And it failed badly, and Scotland ceased to exist. My Stuart ancestors gave it a bloody good go getting it back.
1: Yes.
0: But unfortunately, at Culloden, they failed. 1746. Anyway, and that was the end of that. That's the last Civil War battle on British soil. But amazing to think that all of this goes back to the Darien scheme. I find it incredible, Tim. But look, if we parallel, it's like, investors diversify across asset classes, entity structures, have liquidity, and always find the line. Write down what would happen if one of your concentrated positions was to be reduced considerably. And write down what would be the trigger or the conditions that would need to be met for you to act on changing your position.
1: And is this what writing decision rules achieve?

0: Beef.
1: It does, absolutely. So it would be like, so you're a scout leader and you're going out with a whole lot of kids and you're going into the bush and you have a preset plan. And if we don't, you know, like if we're not halfway to the hut by 2 p.m., we turn around. Otherwise, the last hour getting to the hut's going to be in the dark. It's going to be dangerous.
0: Creates risk.
1: Creates risk.
0: Yes.
1: So you have hurdles that you set in place.
0: Yes.
1: And things like the Darien scheme was all in. Scotland couldn't diversify its way out of the Darien scheme. Capital was already gone. The question wasn't how to invest, it was how to survive. And unfortunately, because Tim, you know, most households don't have the neighbour who's England offering to come in and underwrite the debts for sovereignty.
0: Because they knew what they were doing. That was a play that they probably could have seen happening a while, you know, from a mile away.
1: Yeah. So the idea is always have a worthy plan, one that doesn't depend on a single bet or a single outcome, no matter how appealing. You know, Darien is what happens when a company forgets. And it's one of those things why I always say to people, look, working with a trusted advisor can help ensure investors don't forget either way. Wise counsel. And just on the wise counsel, just something I've been thinking about lately. And that is that you don't just get wise counsel when you need it. You should always have wise counsel. You don't go to the dentist just when you've got a toothache. Go for regular service and care. Always have wise counsel. Always have trusted people you can bounce ideas upon. Bounce ideas off and with people that are independent, impartial, give you sage, wise counsel.
0: And they may tell you information that you may not want to hear. Yeah,
1: absolutely.
0: But it all relates back to what the original plan was, goals and objectives.
1: Yep, absolutely. Because, you know, like you can have people that come up with an idea. They're well-meaning and very, very clever. Mm-hmm. Little by little, Mr. Patterson, the founder of the Bank of England, who came up with the Darien scheme. Super clever guy. This is no Ponzi scheme spruiker. This guy's pretty smart. This would be like the equivalent of another guy we've written, another Scotsman in the past, Sir Isaac Newton.
0: Oh, yes.
1: He comes up with the scheme and you go, well, he's a world. He defined what gravity is, Tim.
0: Exactly.
1: He's super smart. We should invest with him. Well, the fact is sometimes you need really wise counsel from people that are skilled in a certain area, because my ability to help people with their finances doesn't make me a good rugby coach, say.
0: No.
1: Now, I have never tried to be a rugby coach, but I would be pretty average at it because I don't have a transferable skill set.
0: Mm-hmm.
1: So a lot of people, when they seek wise counsel, they seek it from someone who has a unique skill set in another area. They are not necessarily transferable.
0: That's right. And also, just in finishing, of course, we relate it purely back to science and a history of science with our approach to investing and guidance of people through their financial pathway, don't we, Nick? That's the key to it.
1: Yeah, yeah. And it's always been like, and Tim, you know, I find it intriguing that here we are talking about Scotland's sure thing. And you and I often quip with clients and to ourselves about how we take a kind of Scottish approach, that kind of conservative, conservative approach to life. And here we are talking about Scotland going all in.
0: All in.
1: Which is just so not like the Scots.
0: I know.
1: It just really isn't. But it shows a little bit like a podcast that we have done on the Red Baron and an article I did, that even the best in a certain profession can stumble and fall occasionally. You just don't want to make it terminal.
0: That's a great lesson to finish on, Nick. Thank you very much for your time. And we just re-emphasise a real plan has redundancy, diversification and liquidity protecting long-term goals. Sure things often hide behind big blind spots. The goal is resilience, not perfection. Thanks for joining us and we look forward to catching up with you again soon. The information provided or any opinions expressed in this show are of a general nature only and should not be construed or relied on as a recommendation to invest in a financial product or class of financial products. You should seek financial advice specific to your circumstances from a financial advisor before making any financial decisions. A disclosure statement can be obtained free of charge.
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1: 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Remember, never enter, swim or drive through floodwater. Driving conditions will be hazardous in many areas, so avoid unnecessary travel. 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Or go onto the CDM website, civildefence.govt.nz.
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1: Listen to Radio Hawke's Bay. This is a program called Community Corner, and today it's my pleasure to have in the studio with me Campbell Rule, who is the organizer of the 2026 Hastings Toys and Collectibles Fair, which will be taking place on Saturday, the 1st of August at Twyford School, which is in Thompson Road in Hastings. Campbell, welcome to Community Corner.
2: Thank you so much for having me here, mate.
1: My absolute pleasure to have you in the studio. Now, before we talk about the fair, tell us a little bit about you, Campbell. What got you interested in collectibles and collecting?
2: Oh, excellent. Well, as you know, parents, you know, so we had, my mum and dad were sort of hardworking people. So, but back in the days was G.I. Joe for me. I was a collectible G.I. Joes.
1: Yes.
2: My older brother was a collectible, which is, you know, works for, does a station for you guys. Mm-hmm. He was into Transformers still to this day. And my younger brother was into Star Wars. But we always sort of dibble and dabble in both those lines. And then we sort of gravitated, like, I wanted to get into the military, so I gravitated towards G.I. Joe. My younger brother, who's a Star Wars sci-fi like myself.
1: Yes.
2: And Brent, well, the Transformers. But yeah, it sort of clears up with that. And then, lo and behold, I didn't throw away my toys, my Joes, boxed it all up. And then I was working here in Hastings. I've actually moved, of course. And I was talking to a workmate of mine, and we're talking about collections and old school stuff like nostalgia, which got us inspired. And he goes, you need to come to my house. Went to his house, and he said to me, you got to be proud of your collection, mate. Show it off.
1: Absolutely.
2: I was like, what, really? Yep, don't be ashamed of it. So, yep, sure is. I started looking around and started getting cabinets and showing off my collection.
1: I guess the thing about being a child, though, is we don't know what's going to be collectible. And it's important, isn't it, perhaps, to keep boxes.
2: Yep.
1: Because
2: yep.
1: That makes it collectible, much more collectible, doesn't it, if it's original.
2: And you mean keep it in its box?
1: Yeah.
2: Yes, most definitely, yeah. So I have started collecting, thanks to an Australian friend of mine who's, I'm a YouTuber, so he's also a YouTuber, so we send each other gifts. So he's got me into the Motu Masters of the Universe modern figures. Mm-hmm. And, yep, sure as hell, I've started collecting that as well. Yeah. Because it's the box art that is actually quite gorgeous. Yeah. And sure, I go out and I review the figure, and then I put it back in this box, and then I seal it back up again. Because the box art is what makes it pop. And that's what's amazing with looking back in the day. It's what caught your eye in the aisle. Mm-hmm. It's like, wow, this is really cool. I remember as a kid just spending ages at the Toys R Us, Farmers, Toy World, Bunkers back in the day, you know, back in Hawke's Bay. Unfortunately, they're no longer there. And just spent ages like, I mean, yeah, I'm going to get this one next and try and save you pocket money.
1: Yeah. What makes something collectible? Does it have to be old to be collectible?
2: No, it doesn't be old at all. Some people like to collect pens, some like to collect drink bottles. Yeah. It doesn't matter, really. Even, I see you got a whole heap of monitors up there. Mm-hmm. Even people collect monitors.
1: Yeah, it's hard to believe, isn't it? All right, so let's talk about, let's just start with you for a minute. You've been collecting for a lot of years. What's the most unique item you've come across?
2: Unique item I've come across? Okay, so the most unique item I've come across, which is weird but also quite expensive, is a character called the Red Ninja, and he's not red.
1: He's not.
2: He's a horrible pinkish, bluish character. And the funny thing is, I brought this guy. I didn't like him. I sold him. And then many years ago, my wife brought me this book on G.I. Joe collecting and its price and value. And I went down and found out how much this V vehicle and this figure was worth. And I was like, oh my God,
1: yeah,
2: I've had a huge mistake.
1: Yes.
2: But where I work now, a huge shout out to, I can't say his name because he's quite shy, but we'll call him DN.
1: Yes.

0: Now, at first, they're nervous. That's to be expected. But soon, they're laughing with people from all walks of life. They're learning new skills, and they're building friendships. They tell us that volunteering didn't just help. It made them feel at home. And let's not forget about the high school student who came to us needing service hours for school. They're volunteering at an animal rescue center where they discover a passion for animal welfare. They learn how to care for animals and work in a team, and how to advocate for causes that they believe in. Today, they're thinking about studying veterinary science, and it all started with volunteering. Now, stories like these aren't rare. They're happening all around us. And they're a reminder that volunteering isn't just about giving. It's also about receiving. It's about connection, purpose, and community. Now, I can hear you saying, well, what difference can I make? And I would say to that one volunteer can spark a whole movement. At Volunteering Hawke's Bay, we get to see that in action. It starts with a desire to meet a need and ends up with tens of thousands of product or produce saved from landfill and redistributed to exactly where it's needed locally, filling homes, filling bellies, filling hearts. You could make a real impact to tackle social isolation, which is having little or no meaningful social connection, and loneliness, which is feeling disconnected, even if there are people around you. Now, these two things sound the same, but they're quite different situations. But both of them aren't just sad, they're harmful. Harmful to our health, and they even shorten lives. There are a raft of ways you can help. Supporting women going into work with a new wardrobe, clothes and confidence, bonus. Or how about piloting a trio bike, helping folks get out and feel the wind in their hair. And then there are local refuges or night shelter, making and delivering meals and baking to those who need a boost. Baking and breaking, we've got the lot. We are honoured to shine a light and share the stories of incredible people who give their time and touch lives. If you've ever thought about volunteering, even for a moment, or you're just a bit curious, now is the perfect time to take that step. 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
1: What has four wheels and flies?
0: 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Ow! 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

Bonjour, I'm David Brown Carr. My wife and I are big fans of the annual Eurovision Song Contest, which we have been watching devotedly for over 20 years. The 70th Eurovision Song Contest was held in Vienna, Austria in May, with 35 countries participating. In this show, I'll be reporting on the contest and playing some of the most popular music from the event, where a country which had never won Eurovision before was the unexpected winner. I'll also talk about the two serious controversies at the 2026 contest. So join me after the 2 p.m. news and weather on Mondays here on Radio Hawke's Bay, with a repeat on Saturdays at 5 p.m. for all you need to know about Eurovision 2026. 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
1: In Radio Hawke's Bay community news, around 15 people were evacuated from the Fantasyland Express at Splash Planet yesterday morning after an axle on the train engine broke at around 11 a.m., leaving it stranded on the bridge near the park entrance.

0: entrance. Fire and emergency assisted due to the train's position, and passengers were safely guided back through the carriages. No one was injured, and the evacuation took about 15 minutes. Council will investigate the cause, and WorkSafe has been notified. No further details are available at this stage. And police have confirmed that one person has died after a single vehicle crash on Wharekapai Road in Patatahi, west of Gisborne, around 5:20 on Friday afternoon. One person died at the scene and several others were injured, including two seriously. Anyone who witnessed the crash or has information is asked to contact Gisborne Police or call 105. And the government has increased annual funding for events run by RockQuest Promotions by $50,000, bringing total support to $1.765 million. Education Minister Erica Stanford says the boost recognises rising costs for programs such as Smoke-Free RockQuest, Talata Beats, BandQuest, ShowQuest and other national arts events. Last year, 15,000 students took part across music, dance, drama, digital media and visual arts. The announcement is part of a wider package, including $5.6 million for musical instruments in primary schools and a one-off $150,000 grant to both New Zealand Choral Federation and Choirs Aotearoa to support events like the Big Sing. And thanks to our friends at Local Democracy Reporting for the following story. 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An independent supermarket in Flaxmere has announced it will close just a week after Woolworths opens its new $25 million store in the suburb. Flaxmere Supermarket, which opened in April last year after New World exited the area, says it will shut at the end of the first week of July, thanking the community for its support. The building is said to be demolished as part of a major redevelopment of Flaxmere Village. Flaxmere Pharmacy will relocate into the new Woolworths development, which opens on June 25. Hastings Mayor Wendy Sholem says the closure is disappointing, but the new supermarket will bring long-term certainty, jobs and investment to the community. And in sport, the Hurricanes have crushed the Chiefs 60-5 to claim the Super Rugby Pacific title. The Warriors rolled the Cowboys 38-20 in front of a sold-out One New Zealand Stadium. And in cricket, New Zealand have levelled the Test Series after beating England by 253 runs. The decider starts Thursday at Trent Bridge. Go the Kiwis! Weather. Across Hawke's Bay today, we can expect occasional showers with a northerly turning westerly, heading for a high of 19, dropping to a cool 8 overnight. More of the same tomorrow, occasional rain, some westerlies turning southerly with an expected high of just 14 degrees.
1: Hi, this is Wayne Millard at Radio Hawke's Bay. Another stack of the old songs for our Monday morning meander down Melody Lane. Since you can't keep a good song down, these are all classics in their own right, really, from all different categories. We begin with one of the leading British show bands of the early days, Jack Hilton and his band.

From the days when men and women danced together, that's Jack Hilton's dance band. I made regular appearances on stages at theatres and halls right across the UK. A big favourite on the continent too. He was giving a sparkling performance there in December 1936 with his own vocal group called the Swingtet. Did you mean it? Jack Hilton. UK.

country singer. That's one of her early albums. Kate Campbell. Title track, Lanterns on the Levee. Sam Cooke started out as the sweet soul voice of the Soul Stirrers, mainly singing gospel songs with producer Bumps Blackwell, encouraged him to sing some pop material in 1956, and a year later he broke through internationally with a song we all remember, and his brother wrote it for him, You Send Me. The formula was set, and the improving Sam Cooke aimed almost all of his hits at that same teen dream audience.

0: Yeah, yeah, yeah. Sam Cooke.
1: Treat me sweet and gentle.
0: Lou Rawls now.
1: When you say goodnight.
0: Sings Duke Ellington.

from the Duke Ellington collection, Mood Indigo, and the vocalist Lou Rawls. Yeah, back in the day, the Shadows played this a lot. Unusual in that it features a bass guitar solo by Jet Harris. Titles of the song is Marvin, spelled backwards, and the boss guitarist Hank Marvin's been playing it ever since. They released this in the Shadows' debut album, 1961. Niv Bryan.

All the oldies on Mondays on Wayne's Music, Radio Hawke's Bay, and Frank Sinatra, of course. Love's been good to me. What do they say about this 50s bundle of dynamite I'm going to play next? The Georgia Gibbs song, and she sang it. She stayed sung, they used to say, or something like that. The Kiss of Fire.

Georgia Gibbs, and here's the kid who was written up as singing hillbilly with a rhythm and blues beat, and that was one of the kinder expressions of public opinion at the time, 1955.

always loved that song from Jailhouse Rock, where Dudley Brooks, a stalwart of the Lionel Hampton Band, played that knockout piano part. And Elvis delivers one of his most confident vocal performances, I reckon, of the early days. This is Wayne's Music on Radio Hawke's Bay on Mondays. Some of the old songs too good to be forgotten. A bit of Western swing now.

0: Sleep at the Wheel with Willie Nelson teaming up with the Manhattan Transfer.
1: Well, looks like that's just about it. And friends, we do hope here and there and all around and everywhere that you will enjoy this just throwed together album. We'll put it that way.
0: Thank you, Bob. Bob Wills was his last recording for the last time, the King of Western Swing. He wrote the liner notes for Willie Nelson's first album in 1960s. And Willie used to go along and sing with Bob before Bob Wills died in 1975.